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The freshest wave of glory to hit the Bahamas.

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1: So I believe by virtue of the fact that I'm still here on this series, that there are some people that God has assigned to be here, and his desire for you is wholeness, deliverance from brokenness. That being said, I really believe that I am assigned to target a specific group of broken people. And this group is who I call, Donnie, the functionally broken. Functionally broken, that's what I call it. This ain't no term I read in no book, this is my term. And if you want to define it as something else, you preach your own sermon and you put another word on it. These people are like Moses, that are getting the job done, but still broken. Are seemingly successful, but internally, things are falling apart. So he said to me that this area of functionally broken people, hear me, can be broken down into two categories. First one, those whose responsibility demand that they must function regardless of how broken they are. These are the people who want to break but can't get one. Oh God. These are the people who would love, let's just say randomly, to stay home on Sunday, January 18, 2026. But their wife passes by the bed and says, Denzel is 10 to 9. Just talking hypothetically. You know, January 18, 2026, 10 to 9. Not because you're mad, but just because you're like, can I just press pause? Is there anybody in that category that life forces you to re-engage? Where if you had the choice, you would turn the engine off. But your responsibilities, the demands on your life, watch this, for some of us, our love for people doesn't give way for us to shut down. And then what makes it more painful is that there are persons who you are helping to their best life, while you yourself, you are hemorrhaging emotions. I always do, and you like this, I always was drawn to this when I did my first Bible reading years ago with Lura in Matthew 14. I never forgot this because it blew me away. Matthew 14, verse 12 to 14. This is crazy right here. Watch this. John's disciples in the NIV came and took his body, that's John's body, and they buried it. And they went and told Jesus. Read verse 13 for me, please.
2: When Jesus heard what happened.
1: Hold on. Now, what happened? John dead. John is dead. This is what happened. John is dead. John ain't just his ministry colleague. John is a cousin. John is a family. John is a soldier. John is the one that baptized him. Him and John have a spiritual and a personal relationship. Read, Vera. When he heard what happened, he says, I need a break. Read your Bible. Jesus says, let me process this. I am grieving. We like to dehumanize Jesus and forget that he is 100% man and yet 100% God. And so the Bible says, when he heard what happened to John, he says, time out, let me process this, elite. Let me go through this. Read the text. So he goes to a solitary place.
2: Hearing of this, the crowds
1: Are y'all reading what I'm reading? This. He says, I need a break. My cousin, my brethren, my soldier is dead. And let's throw in here for good measure. He didn't die of high blood pressure or diabetes or cancer. They cut my cousin's head off. They decapitated him and then celebrated his head. His head was brought into a feast. And they shouted with his cousin's head on a platter, the Bible says. So now Jesus says, I gotta soak this in. I gotta process this. And while Lystra, Jesus is processing this, what happens? He wants to process the pain. But church tonight, he wants to process the pain. But your coworker says, I need to talk to you. He wants to process the pain. But life does not stop. And life demands of him. The Bible says that Jesus, verse 14 says, 13, hearing of this, the crowds followed him on foot from the towns. Jesus landed and saw the large crowd and had compassion on them and had to push his pain away. And he healed their sick. Can anybody relate to that? Where you're saying, God, I love the people, but can I get a break to deal with my hurt? You ever been healing people while you're sick? You ever been helping people while you're desperate? You ever had to lend somebody money to take care of their hungry children with your rent due? Y'all ain't gonna talk. Y'all ain't talk back to me. Or y'all ain't. When you finally get a little bit of space and you're trying to balance things, and then the Spirit of God puts a demand on you financially, or a demand on you emotionally, or a demand on you physically, and you ain't processed your stuff yet, but now here comes this demand. A lot of us that are functionally broken is not by choice. We want just be broken. But life, Vera, is demanding of us to function. That's the first category. I'm still in my pre-introduction. The second category are those persons who escape and mask their brokenness by staying busy. There's another crew. The first crew want to be broken to heal, wants to pull away but can't because of the demands. The next crew, they hide how broken they are by staying busy, by helping, by volunteering, by leading worship, preach Denzel, by on the job, by being there for everybody else, and all you're doing is further breaking down yourself. But in an effort to provide some measure of relief, we hide our brokenness with busyness. And a lot of us, the only time we feel whole is when we doing things. It's crazy when you cannot be complete by yourself doing nothing. Genesis 1:28, the Bible says, and the Lord blessed them, and he said unto them, do what? Be. He didn't say bring forth, he said be. The first command to the believer, to the human being, is always human being. Isn't it crazy that we're not a human doing? But we are a human being.

A part of this is you got to be awake. That's a part of this test. You can't. No, you got, I can do it. No, you got to be awake. Can you be awake, nothing in your hands, and stuck with you, and have a good time? Can you be? I believe that these things have hurt us. They have hurt us, but we can't be no more. I remember, and it's hard for me to fathom this. I went through 4 years in the USA of America and never had one of these. From 2000 to 2004, these were out, but I never had one. I went 4 years without one of these. And I cannot fathom 4 minutes without it right now. I was driving 40 minutes to an hour to and from school without one of these. School in one city, live in another city without one of these. And everything was cool. And driving from North Carolina to Tennessee, none of these. Ask Delton, and my car ain't got no radio. I get 3.5 hours to 4 hours on the road. Should be a little more than that, but I speed. 3.5 hours on the road, no radio, and Delton can relate to this, no heater. And it was cool. I hear Delton freezing. Delton had his hand all over this because he ride with me one time. He come, no heater. I'm in that car, no music, no cell phone, 3.5 hours, just me and God, and I got. But now I find myself, I going from my house to the shop. There's a shop outside the gate. And I get in my car and I turn around. I forgot my phone. Lord, what I can do? What I can do on this 2,000-foot drive? Not 2,000 feet that I bought to drive and no phone? What I can do? How I can survive? So many of us, our busyness is really just hiding our brokenness. Okay. In both of these instances, the brokenness is not addressed. And the problem here is the longer you refuse to address and correct, when I word correct, I was so tempted to go over last week's word. No, go listen to it yourself. Ooh, that was a word last week. All right. Refuse to address and correct your brokenness, the more broken you will eventually become. The longer you push it, kick it down the road, the worse it can become. And if this happens, then we may find ourselves like Moses, with an amazing story about how we successfully went through life, how we delivered others and did mighty works. Our story, watch this, ends with a question mark rather than an exclamation point. Moses' life ends with a question mark, because we still don't know where Moses is. We still don't really know the end of Moses, because Moses didn't make it to the promised land. We know God took his body and buried him. But we really thought we should have seen Moses in Canaan. Moses should have died eating one big pomegranate. Or some big grape. Or at least with a glass of milk next to some honey. Because apparently they liked milk and honey. But Moses dies, never getting where he's supposed to be. And so we left with a what? When it should have been a celebration. And I am here to tell some people that we cannot go through life. Oh God, oh God. This isn't in my notes, right? But Elder Hamilton, I remember going to visit people in the hospital and seeing some people who I knew were great in life. And they had to be muzzled.

0: I remember this one time I went to pray for somebody. I went to pray for one mother in the hospital, and I looked at the bed next to her. I said, oh, I know this person. And they had the person gagged because they was talking and saying things. And you saying, what? Like they lost it at the end. People who we thought were champions, and you look at them at the end, you'd be like, how did you get like this? How do you go from a life that we all envied, and now, like you have been reduced down to nothing. Please say this, I will live great, and I will die greater. Come on, give God praise on that right there. Hallelujah. We ain't going down to no grave. We're going up to glory. So our life will continue to elevate. Come on, you got to say amen to that. Amen. All right. So Moses, beautiful, victorious life. Are we still celebrating the life of Moses? But it ends with a question mark. And we're decreeing it will not be us. Can I keep on going? All right. So let's go here. So we go in our text, Numbers chapter 20. Let's read that in the NLT, verse number 8. In the NLT, Numbers chapter 20, if y'all can. I know I didn't give it to you right at this point, but it shouldn't be hard to find. Numbers 20 and 8 NLT, what we got?
1: You and Aaron take the staff and assemble the entire community.
0: All right, he says, let's read the whole thing through, and I'm sorry for interrupting you. Keep on reading.
1: As the people watch, speak to the rock over there and pour out its water. You will provide
0: All right, so let's understand this, what is happening here. He says, give me one rod. It's anything. I just need a rod. He says, I want you to go. I want you. Oh, this looks a little more rodish. Yeah. So he says, go. He says, now the rod is over there. He says, go get the rod. Take the rod with you and speak to the rock. What am I supposed to do with the rod? Take the rod with you. Okay? And speak to the rock. Okay, but what do I do with the rod? Now, I'm glad you're paying attention, because now we got to understand, my heading here is the power of the rod. If you don't understand the rod, you would think this just Vera dancing flag. Let's understand this rod. The level of restraint that God is asking Moses to function in, Lionel, the level of restraint, the level of discipline, the level of self-control that God is asking Moses to function in, Toya, is unfathomable. And you ain't gonna understand that until you understand the rod. So the rod turned into a serpent. Remember when he first had that encounter with God at the burning bush, and he's questioning who God is. I should have a little more power, man. I turned to a snake. But no, okay, right. God know who to give power to, because if I chose him to turn to a snake, I go under the door. So I promise you, this turned to a snake. Y'all see that great Jeep heading way down the right going. Y'all gonna deal with that snake. Because I definitely ain't picking him up. So he throws it on the ground, it becomes a snake. This the same rod that caused flies to show up. This the rod that caused the Nile to turn into blood. It's the rod that caused all them plagues. God, I feel like preaching, man, but I can control myself. This the rod, when they get to the Red Sea, he says, stretch it out over the Red Sea and part the waters. He took the same rod, and he did like this, and he did like this. And when he did that, what happened? This is an open book test, y'all. What happened? The water opened up. This ain't a different rod, you know. This, someone say same rod.
2: Same rod.
0: This the rod when them no good Amalekites came and attacked them. Your Bible is a good book. The Amalekites came out of nowhere and attacked them, and they didn't do the Amalekites nothing. They attacked them, and Moses went up on a mountain, took this rod and do like this. And when he did this, they started winning the battle. When his hands got tired and it dropped, when the rod dropped, then the enemy started winning. Thank God them boys were smart. They say, hold on, hands up, we win. Hands down, we lose. Oh, that's a good preach right there. Hands up, we win. Hands down, we lose. That's a good preach right there. Say it one more time. Hands up, we win. Hands down, we lose. Someone on this side ain't getting it. Realize, hands up, we win. Hands down, lose. They say, well, you stand over there, Aaron. Her second stand over here, and we can make sure them hands stay up. Lord God. I ain't preaching on this, but boy, I think somebody need to get a word that the praise we've been doing all day ain't on slack. Sometimes, if you want to stay in a place of victory, you better keep your praise somewhere nearby. All right. Then, the big one, we got to one place, he lead and there wasn't no water. He say, take your rod. Same rod. Take the rod, hit the rock. And he hit the rock and what happened? Water shoot out the rock. Same rod. So now we are in another dilemma. And God says, take the same rod. Rod, through the serpent thing, represented, I can just put, remember them 5 days and say this now, and I can add a 6. The rod represented confirmation, validation, elevation, vindication, preservation, and deification. All them was represented with the rod. Give you the list again? Read the screen. All that and more is in this rod, Ted. Now, I can take this even further. Exodus chapter 4, verse 17. Put it up there for me, please. Talking about the rod. This is when God gives Moses his marching orders. Tell him, I am that I am. Moses says, I stammer. I can't talk good. God says, don't play me, boy. Go. He says, I'll send Aaron with you. And this is at the end of that instruction in Exodus chapter 4. And what does the text say? What does he say?
1: And take your shepherd's staff with you and use it to perform the miraculous signs I have shown you.
0: Do what with it?
1: Use it to perform the miraculous signs I have shown you.
0: He says, take your rod. This can perform miracles for you. This is not some random piece of stick. This is something that is proven. I know this works. And because I know this work, I even ain't got to pray to use this. I need y'all to stay with me, man. Stay with me. I can holler, right? But I want to talk so y'all can really walk and get your minds on this. I don't have to go on a fast for this. All of us got a rod. Something that we know, it works. Something that we know, Tracy. I can't do that, but I can do this. That don't care how much push come to shove, and shove come to fall down, don't go up, don't get up. I got a rod. For some of us, our rod is our connections. We know people. We know people. Some of us, we help them campaign. Come on. Look straight. I ain't say who them is, whoever them is. You was getting door to door. You walk the ground. I gonna need me one park to clean. Talk to me, Mario, play with me, man. No. I gonna need me one little contract. Spiritual advisors say one juicy contract. I can leave you a little something because work the ground. I help you win this. Yeah. Some of our connections. Then experience. When you know what works. You've done it before. That's what your rod represents. For some people, your rod represents money. We just saw a rod that we had to resist this morning. Because this morning it made sense for us to call one of our nurses, one of our paramedics, to say, take that girl out of here, rush her to the hospital, let's use that rod, because that rod, come on here, that rod works. And every once in a while, God will put you in a position and says, don't use the rod. Oh, y'all missing what he just said. We had a rod. The rod was our cell phone. Call the ambulance. Call somebody. Get that girl out of here. Because what you gonna say? What you gonna say, Bishop, if she die in this church? I said, your mind is playing on you, especially when you have a rod. And here's the thing, Sadie. We would say, God, just take my rod away. He says, no, I don't do that. It would be so easy if he takes the rod away. Taking the rod away is what you do to children. But when he wants to mature you to become a man and a woman of God, you have to learn how to make a decision with the rod right there. God says, where I'm taking you life, I want you to have money and still choose me. You didn't do, serving God broke. Now I'm taking you to another place now. I want you to have $200,000 in the bank and still serve me. Virgie, you didn't do it single. Now I can give you a good husband. I can give you a saved man of God. Now show me now with the man of God. See, when I ain't got the man of God, I ain't got the one I've been praying for, the one I've waited for. I don't have that one. I can serve God easy. But what do you do when he gives you a rod? Lystra is easy when you believe in for children. And you believe in for children because you always saw yourself as a daddy. Prayer is easy. We call prayer 14 days. I can be there 15 days. I come in a day before y'all because I need my children. But now them pretty children helping you cook. I saw y'all yesterday. You and the children, them grating macaroni. Y'all prepping the ribs, and they helping you. I watch the whole meal. You put it out there for me to see, so I watch it. I watch you cook the whole thing. I watched the macaroni look good at the end. It was heavy cheese, but when I saw it at the end, it looked really good. The color was right. It looked good. I don't know how to taste. Hint. I never know how to taste because you never bring me nothing. But it looked good. I said, boy, it looked good. And the jamming. But now, do I rush from Coral Harbor to Jane Street now that I got the house? Now that I got the two children? Now that we didn't get our vehicles? Now that wifey then promoted on the job? Do I need now? Because pastor would understand, I live on the next side of town, and it's going to take a lot for me to leave Wake Hall up. Now, hold on now. 5 years ago, that was a short ride. That was a ride across the road because I didn't have the children. I didn't have the house. I didn't have them cooking with me. But now that I got it, boy, the road just getting a little longer now. And a lot of us want God to take the rod away because without the rod, it is easier to be obedient. It is, boy, dude, you preaching good today. It is easy to serve God. I don't care what nobody says. When you're sick, serving God is easy. When you're broke, serving God, easy. When you're not engaged, you serving God is easy. When you ain't got no date, and your fingers bare, you got your ring, your margie, that is, Lord, I love you. Lord, I glorify you. Hallelujah. When you roll over in the bed cold, roll over again, bed cold, you ain't bucking up nothing but pillow. Man, serving God is easy, but what do you do?
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0: pandemic.
1: Yeah!
0: Society, huh?
1: Ready,
0: for change.
1: Yes, I am ready for the king.
2: Hey, yeah. He restores.
1: Yeah.
2: He gives life.
1: Yeah.
2: He's coming back. Yep.

Revelation 5 verse 5 says, "Weep not, for the lion has triumphed." My brothers and my sisters, I want you to know that we are getting ready to walk in the season of the roar of the lion. The season

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0: 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And the word you are about to hear will bless your life in more ways than you can imagine, coming straight from our pastor, Bishop Denzel Roll. We now receive the word.
1: So I believe, by virtue of the fact that I'm still here on this series, that there are some people that God has assigned to be here, and his desire for you is wholeness, deliverance from brokenness. That being said, I really believe that I am assigned to target a specific group of broken people. And this group is who I call, Donnie, the functionally broken. Functionally broken. That's what I call it. This ain't no term I read in no book. This is my term. And if you want to define it as something else, you preach your own sermon and you put another word on it. These people are like Moses, that are getting the job done, but still broken. Are seemingly successful, but internally, things are falling apart. So he said to me that this area of functionally broken people, hear me, can be broken down into two categories. First one, those whose responsibility demand that they must function regardless of how broken they are. These are the people who want to break but can't get one. Oh God. These are the people who would love, let's just say randomly, to stay home on Sunday, January 18, 2026. But their wife passes by the bed and says, Denzel is 10 to 9. Just talking hypothetically. You know, January 18, 2026, 10 to 9. Not because you're mad, but just because you're like, can I just press pause? Is there anybody in that category that life forces you to re-engage? Where if you had the choice, you would turn the engine off. But your responsibilities, the demands on your life, watch this, for some of us, our love for people doesn't give way for us to shut down. And then what makes it more painful is that there are persons who you are helping to their best life. While you yourself, you are hemorrhaging emotions. I always do, and you like this, I always was drawn to this when I did my first Bible reading years ago with Lura in Matthew 14. I never forgot this because it blew me away. Matthew 14, verse 12 to 14. This is crazy right here. Watch this. John's disciples in the NIV came and took his body, that's John's body, and they buried it. And they went and told Jesus. Read verse 13 for me, please.
2: When Jesus heard what happened.
1: Hold on. Now, what happened? John dead. John is dead. This is what happened. John is dead. John ain't just his ministry colleague. John is a cousin. John is a family. John is a soldier. John is the one that baptized him. Him and John have a spiritual and a personal relationship. Read, Vera.
2: When Jesus
1: When he heard what happened, he says, I need a break. Read your Bible. Jesus says, let me process this. I am grieving. We like to dehumanize Jesus and forget that he is 100% man and yet 100% God. And so the Bible says, when he heard what happened to John, he says, time out, let me process this, elite. Let me go through this. Read the text. So he goes to a solitary place.
2: Hearing of this, the crowds followed him on foot from the towns.
1: Are y'all reading what I'm reading? This. He says, I need a break. My cousin, my brethren, my soldier is dead. And let's throw in here for good measure. He didn't die of high blood pressure or diabetes or cancer. They cut my cousin's head off. They decapitated him. And then celebrated his head. His head was brought into a feast. And they shouted with his cousin's head on a platter, the Bible says. So now Jesus says, I got to soak this in. I got to process this. And while Lystra, Jesus is processing this, what happens? He wants to process the pain. But church tonight, he wants to process the pain. But your coworker says, I need to talk to you. He wants to process the pain. But life does not stop. And life demands of him. The Bible says that Jesus, verse 14 says, 13, hearing of this, the crowds followed him on foot from the towns. Jesus landed and saw the large crowd and had compassion on them and had to push his pain away. And he healed their sick. Can anybody relate to that? Where you're saying, God, I love the people, but can I get a break to deal with my hurt? You ever been healing people while you're sick? You ever been helping people while you're desperate? You ever had to lend somebody money to take care of their hungry children with your rent due? Y'all ain't gonna talk. Y'all ain't talk back to me. Or y'all ain't. When you finally get a little bit of space and you're trying to balance things, and then the Spirit of God puts a demand on you financially, or a demand on you emotionally, or a demand on you physically, and you ain't processed your stuff yet, but now here comes this demand. A lot of us that are functionally broken is not by choice. We want just be broken. But life, Vera, is demanding of us to function. That's the first category. I'm still in my pre-introduction. The second category are those persons who escape and mask their brokenness by staying busy. There's another crew. The first crew want to be broken to heal, wants to pull away but can't because of the demands. The next crew, they hide how broken they are by staying busy, by helping, by volunteering, by leading worship, preach Denzel, by on the job, by being there for everybody else, and all you're doing is further breaking down yourself. But in an effort to provide some measure of relief, we hide our brokenness with busyness. And a lot of us, the only time we feel whole is when we doing things. It's crazy when you cannot be complete by yourself doing nothing. Genesis 1:28, the Bible says, and the Lord blessed them, and he said unto them, do what? Be. He didn't say bring forth, he said be. The first command to the believer, to the human being, is always human being. Isn't it crazy that we're not a human doing? But we are a human being. That was worth some clips. That was good. I ain't glad what y'all said. That was like some good poetry right there. That we are called first to be before we do. And a lot of us don't know how to be. Pastor, I'm sure I'm getting it. Okay, can you sit down for an hour without your cell phone? Without a television? Without company? Fear, Robin, without sleeping? No, a part of this is you gotta be awake. That's a part of this test. You can't, no, you got, I can do it. No, you gotta be awake. Can you be awake, nothing in your hands, and stuck with you, and have a good time? Can you be? I believe that these things have hurt us. They have hurt us, but we can't be no more. I remember, and it's hard for me to fathom this. I went through 4 years in the USA of America and never had one of these. From 2000 to 2004. These were out, but I never had one. I went 4 years without one of these. And I cannot fathom 4 minutes without it right now. I was driving 40 minutes to an hour to and from school without one of these. School in one city, live in another city without one of these. And everything was cool. And driving from North Carolina to Tennessee, none of these. I asked Delton, and my car ain't got no radio. I get 3.5 hours to 4 hours on the road. Should be a little more than that, but I just beat. 3.5 hours on the road, no radio, and Delta can relate to this, no heater. And it was cool. I had Delta freezing. Delta had his hand all over this because he arrived with me one time. He come, no heater, I'm in that car, no music, no cell phone, 3.5 hours, just me and God, and I got. But now I find myself, I going from my house to the shop. There's a shop outside the gate. And I get in my car and I turn around. I forgot my phone. Lord, what I can do? What I can do on this 2,000 foot drive? Not 2,000 feet that I bought to drive and no phone? What I can do? I can survive. So many of us, our busyness is really just hiding our brokenness. Okay. In both of these instances, the brokenness is not addressed. And the problem here is the longer you refuse to address and correct, when I word correct, I was so tempted to go over last week's word. No, go listen to it yourself. Ooh, that was a word last week. All right, refuse to address and correct your brokenness, the more broken you will eventually become. The longer you push it, kick it down the road, the worse it can become. And if this happens, then we may find ourselves like Moses, with an amazing story about how we successfully went through life, how we delivered others and did mighty works. Our story, watch this, ends with a question mark rather than an exclamation point. Moses' life ends with a question mark. Because we still don't know where Moses is. We still don't really know the end of Moses because Moses didn't make it to the promised land. We know God took his body and buried him. But we really thought we should have seen Moses in Canaan. Moses should have died eating one big pomegranate. Or some big grape. Or at least with a glass of milk next to some honey. Because apparently they liked milk and honey. But Moses dies, never getting where he's supposed to be. And so we left with a what? When it should have been a celebration. And I am here to tell some people that we cannot go through life. Oh God, oh God. Let me, this isn't in my notes, right? But Elder Hamilton, I remember going to visit people in the hospital and seeing some people who I knew were great in life. And they had to be muzzled. Okay. All right. I remember this one time I went to pray for somebody. I went to pray for one mother in the hospital. And I looked at the bed next to her. I said, oh, I know this person. And they had the person gagged because they was talking and saying things. And you saying, what? Like they lost it at the end. People who we thought were champions, and you look at them at the end, you'd be like, how did you get like this? How do you go from a life that we all envied, and now, like you have been reduced down to nothing. Please say this, I will live great, and I will die greater. Come on, give God praise on that right there. Hallelujah. We ain't going down to no grave. We're going up to glory. So our life will continue to elevate. Come on, you got to say amen to that.
2: Amen.
1: All right. So Moses, beautiful, victorious life. Are we still celebrating the life of Moses? But it ends with a question mark. And we're decreeing it will not be us. Can I keep on going? All right. So let's go here. So we go in our text, Numbers chapter 20. Let's read that in the NLT, verse number 8. In the NLT, Numbers chapter 20, if y'all can. I know I didn't give it to you right at this point, but it shouldn't be hard to find. Numbers 20 and 8 NLT, what we got?
2: You and Aaron must take the staff and assemble the entire.
1: All right, he says, let's read the whole thing through, and I'm sorry for interrupting you. Keep on reading.
2: As the people watch, speak to the rock over there and pour out its water. You will provide.
1: All right, so let's understand this, what is happening here. He says, give me one rod. It's anything. I just need a rod. He says, I want you to go. I want you. Oh, this looks a little more rodish. Yeah. So he says, go. He says, now the rod is over there. He says, go get the rod. Take the rod with you and speak to the rock. What am I supposed to do with the rod? Take the rod with you. Okay? And speak to the rock. Okay, but what do I do with the rod? Now, I'm glad you're paying attention, because now we got to understand. My heading here is the power of the rod. If you don't understand the rod, you would think this just Vera dancing flag. Let's understand this rod. The level of restraint that God is asking Moses to function in, Lionel, the level of restraint, the level of discipline, the level of self-control that God is asking Moses to function in, Toya, is unfathomable. And you ain't gonna understand that until you understand the rod. So the rod turned into a serpent. Remember when he first had that encounter with God at the burning bush? And he was questioning who God is? I shot a little more power, man. So it turned to a snake. But no, okay, right. God know who to give power to, because if I chose him to turn to a snake, I go under the door. So I promise you, this turned to a snake. Y'all see that great Jeep heading way down the right going. Y'all gonna deal with that snake. Because I definitely ain't picking him up. So he throws it on the ground, it becomes a snake. This the same rod that caused flies to show up. This the rod that caused the Nile to turn into blood. It's the rod that caused all them plagues. God, I feel like preaching, man, but I can control myself. This the rod, when they get to the Red Sea, he says, stretch it out over the Red Sea and part the waters. He took the same rod and he did like this and he did like this. And when he did that, what happened? This is an open book test, y'all. What happened? The water opened up. This ain't a different rod, you know. Someone say same rod. This the rod when them no good Amalekites came and attacked them. Your Bible is a good book. The Amalekites came out of nowhere and attacked them, and they didn't do the Amalekites nothing. They didn't do nothing. They attacked them, and Moses went up on a mountain, took this rod, and do like this. And when he did this, they started winning the battle. When his hands got tired, and it dropped, and the rod dropped, then the enemy started winning. Thank God, them boys were smart. They say, hold on, hands up, we win. Hands down, we lose. Oh, that's a good preach right there. Hands up, we win. Hands down, we lose. That's a good preach right there. Say it one more time. Hands up, we win. Hands down, we lose. Someone on this side ain't getting it. Realize, hands up, we win. Hands down, lose. They say, well, you stand over there, Aaron, and her second stand over here, and we can make sure them hands stay up. Lord God. I ain't preaching on this, but boy, I think somebody need to get a word that the praise we've been doing all day ain't on slack. Sometimes, if you want to stay in the place of victory, you better keep your praise somewhere nearby. All right. Then, the big one, we got to one place, he lead and there wasn't no water. He say, take your rod. Same rod.
2: Same rod.
1: Take the rod, hit the rock. And he hit the rock, and what happened? Water shoot out the rock. Same rod. So now we are in another dilemma. And God says, take the same rod. Rod, through the serpent thing, represented, I can just put, remember them five things I said this now, and I can add a six. The rod represented confirmation, validation, elevation, vindication, preservation, and deification. All them was represented with the rod. Give the list again. Read the screen. All that and more is in this rod, Ted. Now, I can take this even further. Exodus chapter 4, verse 17. Put it up there for me, please. Talking about the rod. This is when God gives Moses his marching orders. Tell him, I am that I am. Moses says, I stammer. I can't talk good. God says, don't play me, boy. Go. He says, I'll send Aaron with you. And this is at the end of that instruction in Exodus chapter 4. And what does the text say? What does he say?
2: And take your shepherd's staff with you and use it to perform the miraculous signs I have shown you.
1: Do what with it?
2: Use it to perform the miraculous signs I have shown you.
1: He says, take your rod. This can perform miracles for you. This is not some random piece of stick. This is something that is proven. I know this works. And because I know this work, I even got to pray to use this. I need y'all to stay with me, man. Stay with me. Stay with me. I can holler, right? But I want to talk so y'all can really walk and get your minds on this. I don't have to go on a fast for this. All of us got a rod. Something that we know, it works. Something that we know, Tracy. I can't do that, but I can do this. That don't care how much push come to shove, and shove come to fall down, don't go up, don't get up. I got a rod. For some of us, our rod is our connections. We know people. We know people. Some of us, we help them campaign. Come on. Look straight. I ain't say who them is, whoever them is. You was getting door to door. You walk the ground. I gonna need me one park to clean. Talk to me, man. You're playing with me, man. No. I can need me one little contract. Spiritual advisors say one juicy contract. I can need me one little something, cause work the ground. I help you win this. Yeah. Someone shout connections. Then experience. When you know what works. You've done it before. That's what your rod represent. For some people, your rod represent money. We just saw a rod that we had to resist this morning. Because this morning it made sense for us to call one of our nurses, one of our paramedics, to say, take that girl out of here, rush her to the hospital, let's use that rod, because that rod, come on here. That rod works. And every once in a while, God will put you in a position and says, don't use the rod. Oh, y'all missing what he just said. We had a rod. The rod was our cell phone. Call the ambulance. Call somebody. Get that girl out of here. Because what you gonna say? What you gonna say, Bishop, if she die in this church? I said, your mind is playing on you, especially when you have a rod. And here's the thing, Sadie. We would say, God, just take my rod away. He says, no, I don't do that. It would be so easy if he takes the rod away. Taking the rod away is what you do to children. But when he wants to mature you to become a man and a woman of God, you have to learn how to make a decision with the rod right there. God says, where I'm taking you life, I want you to have money and still choose me. You didn't do, serving God broke. Now I'm taking you to another place now. I want you to have $200,000 in the bank and still serve me. Virgie, you didn't do it single. Now I can give you a good husband. I can give you a saved man of God. Now show me now with the man of God. See, when I ain't got the man of God, I ain't got the one I've been praying for, the one I've waited for. I don't have that one. I can serve God easy. But what do you do when he gives you a rod? Lystra is easy when you believe in for children. And you believe in for children because you always saw yourself as a daddy. Prayer is easy. We call prayer 14 days. I can be there 15 days. I come in a day before y'all because I need my children. But now them pretty children helping you cook. I saw y'all yesterday. You and the children, them grating macaroni. Y'all prepping the ribs, and they helping you. I watch the whole meal. You put it out there for me to see, so I watch it. I watch you cook the whole thing. I watch the macaroni look good at the end. It was heavy cheese, but when I saw it at the end, it looked really good. The color was right. It looked good. I don't know how to taste. Hint. I never know how to taste because you never bring me nothing. But it looked good. I said, boy, it looked good. And the jamming. But now, do I rush from Coral Harbor to Jane Street now that I got the house? Now that I got the two children? Now that we didn't get our vehicles? Now that wifey then promoted on the job? Do I need now? Because pastor would understand, I live on the next side of town, and it's going to take a lot for me to leave Wake Hall up. Now, hold on now. 5 years ago, that was a short ride. That was a ride across the road because I didn't have the children. I didn't have the house. I didn't have them cooking with me. But now that I got it, boy, the road just getting a little longer now. And a lot of us want God to take the rod away because without the rod, it is easier to be obedient. It is, boy, dude, you preaching good today. It is easy to serve God. I don't care what nobody says. When you're sick, serving God is easy. When you're broke, serving God, easy. When you're not engaged, you serving God is easy. When you ain't got no date, and your fingers bare, you got your ring, your margie, that is, Lord, I love you. Lord, I glorify you. Hallelujah. When he rolled over in the bed, cold. Roll over again, bed, cold. He ain't bucking up nothing but pillow. Man, serving God is easy, but what do you do?
0: We believe that the combination of the blood of Jesus Christ and the faithful application of this word causes us to triumph over Satan and his demonic hosts continually. 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You can also stream our Sunday services on our Facebook and YouTube pages at Life Worship Center. We're also on Instagram at LWC Bahamas and TikTok at Life Worship Center. 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
3: And we go into the meeting in a little while, but I just want to make sure you're ready to go there. Y'all ready to go? You sure? 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You ready for the meeting?

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You have no idea what God has brought me out of. 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I've been in a season of miracles. This is

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1: Jesus, please mention my name when you talk to your Father today. Life down here feels so strained. My brokenness is in the way. I'm not that good.

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Everybody together one more time.

Come on, can you fill this room with yes? Fill the room with yes. Fill the room with yes. Come on. Yes, yes. Come on, fill the room with yes. Yes, yes to your will. Yes to your way. Come on, yes. Yes.

0: 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We now receive the word.
1: So I believe by virtue of the fact that I'm still here on this series, that there are some people that God has assigned to be here, and his desire for you is wholeness, deliverance from brokenness. That being said, I really believe that I am assigned to target a specific group of broken people. And this group is who I call, Donnie, the functionally broken. Functionally broken, that's what I call it. This ain't no term I read in no book, this is my term. And if you want to define it as something else, you preach your own sermon and you put another word on it. These people are like Moses, that are getting the job done, but still broken. Are seemingly successful, but internally, things are falling apart. So he said to me that this area of functionally broken people, hear me, can be broken down into two categories. First one, those whose responsibility demand that they must function regardless of how broken they are. These are the people who want to break but can't get one. Oh God. These are the people who would love, let's just say randomly, to stay home on Sunday, January 18, 2026. But their wife passes by the bed and says, Denzel is 10 to 9. Just talking hypothetically. You know, January 18, 2026, 10 to 9. Not because you're mad, but just because you're like, can I just press pause? Is there anybody in that category that life forces you to re-engage? Where if you had the choice, you would turn the engine off. But your responsibilities, the demands on your life, watch this, for some of us, our love for people doesn't give way for us to shut down. And then what makes it more painful is that there are persons who you are helping to their best life. While you yourself, you are hemorrhaging emotions. I always do, and you like this, I always was drawn to this when I did my first Bible reading years ago with Laura in Matthew 14. I never forgot this because it blew me away. Matthew 14, verse 12 to 14. This is crazy right here. Watch this. John's disciples in the NIV came and took his body, that's John's body, and they buried it. And they went and told Jesus. Read verse 13 for me, please.
2: When Jesus heard what happened.
1: Hold on. Now, what happened? John dead. John is dead. This is what happened. John is dead. John ain't just his ministry colleague. John is a cousin. John is a family. John is a soldier. John is the one that baptized him. Him and John have a spiritual and a personal relationship. Read, Vera. When he heard what happened, he says, I need a break. Read your Bible. Jesus says, let me process this. I am grieving. We like to dehumanize Jesus and forget that he is 100% man and yet 100% God. And so the Bible says, when he heard what happened to John, he says, time out, let me process this, elite. Let me go through this. Read the text. So he goes to a solitary place.
2: Hearing of this, the crowd followed him
1: Are y'all reading what I'm reading? This. He says, I need a break. My cousin, my brethren, my soldier is dead. And let's throw in here for good measure. He didn't die of high blood pressure or diabetes or cancer. They cut my cousin's head off. They decapitated him and then celebrated his head. His head was brought into a feast. And they shouted with his cousin's head on a platter, the Bible says. So now Jesus says, I gotta soak this in. I gotta process this. And while Lystra, Jesus is processing this, what happens? He wants to process the pain. But church tonight, he wants to process the pain. But your coworker says, I need to talk to you. He wants to process the pain. But life does not stop. And life demands of him. The Bible says that Jesus, verse 14 says, 13, hearing of this, the crowds followed him on foot from the towns. Jesus landed and saw the large crowd and had compassion on them and had to push his pain away. And he healed their sick. Can anybody relate to that? Where you're saying, God, I love the people, but can I get a break to deal with my hurt? You ever been healing people while you're sick? You ever been helping people while you're desperate? You ever had to lend somebody money to take care of their hungry children with your rent due? Y'all ain't gonna talk. Y'all ain't talk back to me. Or y'all ain't. When you finally get a little bit of space and you're trying to balance things, and then the Spirit of God puts a demand on you financially, or a demand on you emotionally, or a demand on you physically, and you ain't processed your stuff yet, but now here comes this demand. A lot of us that are functionally broken is not by choice. We want just be broken. But life, Vera, is demanding of us to function. That's the first category. I'm still in my pre-introduction. The second category are those persons who escape and mask their brokenness by staying busy. There's another crew. The first crew want to be broken to heal, wants to pull away but can't because of the demands. The next crew, they hide how broken they are by staying busy, by helping, by volunteering, by leading worship, preach Denzel, by on the job, by being there for everybody else, and all you're doing is further breaking down yourself. But in an effort to provide some measure of relief, we hide our brokenness with busyness. And a lot of us, the only time we feel whole is when we doing things. It's crazy when you cannot be complete by yourself doing nothing. Genesis 1:28, the Bible says, and the Lord blessed them, and he said unto them, do what? Be. He didn't say bring forth, he said be. The first command to the believer, to the human being, is always human being. Isn't it crazy that we're not a human doing? But we are a human being. That was worth some clips. That was good. I ain't clear what y'all said. That was like some good poetry right there. That we are called first to be before we do. And a lot of us don't know how to be. Pastor, I'm sure I'm getting it. Okay, can you sit down for an hour without your cell phone? without a television, without company. Fear, Robin, without sleeping. No, a part of this is you gotta be awake. That's a part of this test. You can't, no, you got, I can do it. No, you gotta be awake. Can you be awake, nothing in your hands, and stuck with you, and have a good time? Can you be? I believe that these things have hurt us. They have hurt us, but we can't be no more. I remember, and it's hard for me to fathom this. I went through 4 years in the USA of America and never had one of these. From 2000 to 2004, these were out, but I never had one. I went 4 years without one of these. And I cannot fathom 4 minutes without it right now. I was driving 40 minutes to an hour to and from school without one of these. School in one city, live in another city without one of these. And everything was cool. Driving from North Carolina to Tennessee, none of these. Ask Delton, and my car ain't got no radio. I get 3.5 hours to 4 hours on the road. Should be a little more than that, but I speed. 3.5 hours on the road, no radio, and Delton can relate to this, no heater. And it was cold. I had Delton freezing. Delton had his hand all over this because he ride with me one time. He come, no heater, I'm in that car, no music, no cell phone, 3.5 hours, just me and God, and I good. But now I find myself, I going from my house to the shop. There's a shop outside the gate. And I get in my car and I turn around. I forgot my phone. Lord, what I can do? What I can do on this 2,000-foot drive? Not 2,000 feet that I bought to drive and no phone? What I can do? I can survive. So many of us, our busyness is really just hiding our brokenness. Okay. In both of these instances, the brokenness is not addressed. And the problem here is the longer you refuse to address and correct, when I word correct, I was so tempted to go over last week's word. No, go listen to it yourself. Ooh, that was a word last week. All right. Refuse to address and correct your brokenness, the more broken you will eventually become. The longer you push it, kick it down the road, the worse it can become. And if this happens, then we may find ourselves like Moses, with an amazing story about how we successfully went through life, how we delivered others and did mighty works. Our story, watch this, ends with a question mark rather than an exclamation point. Moses' life ends with a question mark. Because we still don't know where Moses is. We still don't really know the end of Moses because Moses didn't make it to the promised land. We know God took his body and buried him. But we really thought we should have seen Moses in Canaan. Moses should have died eating one big pomegranate. Or some big grape. Or at least with a glass of milk next to some honey. Because apparently they liked milk and honey. But Moses dies never getting where he's supposed to be. And so we left with a what? When it should have been a celebration. And I am here to tell some people that we cannot go through life. Oh God. This is in my notes, right? But Elder Hamilton I remember going to visit people in the hospital and seeing some people who I knew were great in life, and they had to be muzzled. Okay. All right. I remember this one time I went to pray for somebody. I went to pray for one mother in the hospital, and I looked at the bed next to her. I said, oh, I know this person. And they had the person gagged because they was talking and saying things. And you saying, what? Like they lost it at the end. People who we thought were champions, and you look at them at the end, you'd be like, how did you get like this? How do you go from a life that we all envied, and now, like you have been reduced down to nothing? Please say this, I will live great, and I will die greater. Come on, give God praise on that right there. Hallelujah. We ain't going down to no grave. We're going up to glory. So our life will continue to elevate. Come on, you got to say amen to that.
2: Amen.
1: All right. So Moses, beautiful, victorious life. Are we still celebrating the life of Moses? But it ends with a question mark. And we're decreeing it will not be us. Can I keep on going? All right. So let's go here. So we go in our text, Numbers chapter 20. Let's read that in the NLT, verse number 8. In the NLT, Numbers chapter 20, if y'all can. I know I didn't give it to you right at this point, but it shouldn't be hard to find. Numbers 20 and 8 NLT, what we got?
2: You and Aaron take the staff and assemble the entire.
1: All right, he says, let's read the whole thing through, and I'm sorry for interrupting you. Keep on reading.
2: As the people watch, speak to the rock over there and pour out its water. You provide.
1: All right, so let's understand this, what is happening here. He says, give me one rod. It's anything. I just need a rod. He says, I want you to go. I want you. Oh, this looks a little more rodish. Yeah. So he says, go. He says, now the rod is over there. He says, go get the rod. Take the rod with you and speak to the rock. What am I supposed to do with the rod? Take the rod with you. Okay? And speak to the rock. Okay, but what do I do with the rod? Now, I'm glad you're paying attention, because now we got to understand. My heading here is the power of the rod. If you don't understand the rod, you would think this just Vera dancing flag. Let's understand this rod. The level of restraint that God is asking Moses to function in, Lionel, the level of restraint, the level of discipline, the level of self-control that God is asking Moses to function in, Toya, is unfathomable. And you ain't gonna understand that until you understand the rod. So the rod turned into a serpent. Remember when he first had that encounter with God at the burning bush? And he's questioning who God is. I shall lay more power, man. I turned to a snake. But no, okay, all right. God know who to give power to, because if I chose him to turn to a snake, I go under the door. So I promise you, this turn to a snake, y'all see that great Jeep heading way down the right going. Y'all gonna deal with that snake. Because I definitely ain't picking him up. So he throws it on the ground, it becomes a snake. This the same rod that caused flies to show up. This the rod that caused the Nile to turn into blood. It's the rod that caused all them plagues. God, I feel like preaching, man, but I can control myself. This the rod, when they get to the Red Sea, he says, stretch it out over the Red Sea and part the waters. He took the same rod, and he did like this, and he did like this. And when he did that, what happened? This is an open book test, y'all. What happened? The water opened up. This ain't a different rod, you know. This, someone say same rod.
2: Same rod.
1: This the Lord, when them no good Amalekites came and attacked them. Your Bible is a good book. The Amalekites came out of nowhere and attacked them, and they didn't do the Amalekites nothing. They didn't do nothing. They attacked them, and Moses went up on a mountain, took this rod, and do like this. And when he did this, they started winning the battle. When his hands got tired, and it dropped, and the rod dropped, then the enemy started winning. Thank God, them boys were smart. They say, hold on, hands up, we win. Hands down, we lose. Oh, that's a good preach right there. Hands up, we win. Hands down, we lose. That's a good preach right there. Say it one more time. Hands up, we win. Hands down, we lose. Someone on this side ain't getting it. Realize, hands up, we win. Hands down, lose. They said, well, you stand over there, Aaron, and her second stand over here, and we can make sure them hands stay up. Lord God. I ain't preaching on this, but boy, I think somebody need to get a word that the praise we've been doing all day ain't on slack. Sometimes, if you want to stay in a place of victory, you better keep your praise somewhere nearby. All right. Then, the big one, we got to one place, he lead and there wasn't no water. He say, take your rod. Same rod. Take the rod. Hit the rock. And he hit the rock and what happened? Water shoot out the rock. Same rod. So now we are in another dilemma. And God says, take the same rod. Rod, through the serpent thing, represented, I can just put, remember them five things I say this now, and I can add a six. The rod represented confirmation, validation, elevation, vindication, preservation, and deification. All them was represented with the rod. Give the list again. Read the screen. All that and more is in this rod, Ted. Now, I can take this even further. Exodus chapter 4, verse 17. Put it up there for me, please. Talking about the rod. This is when God gives Moses his marching orders. Tell him, I am that I am. Moses says, I stammer. I can't talk good. God says, don't play me, boy. Go. He says, I'll send Aaron with you. And this is at the end of that instruction in Exodus chapter 4. And what does the text say? What does he say?
2: And take your shepherd's staff with you and use it to perform the miraculous signs I have shown you.
1: Do what with it?
2: Use it to perform the miraculous signs I have shown you.
1: He says, take your rod. And this can perform miracles for you. This is not some random piece of stick. This is something that is proven. I know this works. And because I know this work, I even got to pray to use this. I need y'all to stay with me, man. Stay with me. I can holler, right? But I want to talk so y'all can really walk and get your minds on this. I don't have to go on a fast for this. All of us got a rod. Something that we know, it works. Something that we know, Tracy. I can't do that, but I can do this. That don't care how much push come to shove, and shove come to fall down, don't go up, don't get up. I got a rod. For some of us, our rod is our connections. We know people. Some of us, we help them campaign. Come on. Look straight. I ain't say who them is, whoever them is. You was getting door to door. You walk the ground. I gonna need me one park to clean. Talk to me, man. You're playing with me, man. No. I gonna need me one little contract. Spiritual advisors say one juicy contract. I can leave you a little something because work the ground. I help you win this. Yeah. Someone shout connections. Then experience. When you know what works. You've done it before. That's what your rod represent. For some people, your rod represent money. We just saw a rod that we had to resist this morning. Because this morning, it made sense for us to call one of our nurses, one of our paramedics, to say, take that girl out of here, rush her to the hospital, let's use that rod, because that rod, come on here, that rod works. And every once in a while, God will put you in a position and says, don't use the rod. Oh, y'all missing what he just said. We had a rod. The rod was our cell phone. Call the ambulance. Call somebody. Get that girl out of here. Because what you gonna say? What you gonna say, Bishop, if she die in this church? I said, your mind is playing on you, especially when you have a rod. And here's the thing, Sadie. We would say, God, just take my rod away. He says, no, I don't do that. It would be so easy if he takes the rod away. Taking the rod away is what you do to children. But when he wants to mature you to become a man and a woman of God, you have to learn how to make a decision with the rod right there. God says, where I'm taking you life, I want you to have money and still choose me. You didn't do, serving God broke. Now I'm taking you to another place now. I want you to have $200,000 in the bank and still serve me. Yes. Virgie, you didn't do it single. Now I can give you a good husband. I can give you a saved man of God. Now show me now with the man of God. See, when I ain't got the man of God, I ain't got the one I've been praying for, the one I've waited for. I don't have that one. I can serve God easy. But what do you do when he gives you a rod? Lystra is easy when you believe in for children. And you believe in for children because you always saw yourself as a daddy. Prayer is easy. We call prayer 14 days. I can be there 15 days. I come in a day before y'all because I need my children. But now them pretty children helping you cook. I saw y'all yesterday. You and the children, them grating macaroni. Y'all prepping the ribs, and they helping you. I watch the whole meal. You put it out there for me to see, so I watch it. I watch you cook the whole thing. I watch the macaroni look good at the end. It was heavy cheese, but when I saw it at the end, it looked really good. The color was right. It looked good. I don't know how to taste. Hint. I never know how to taste because you never bring me nothing. But it looked good. I said, boy, it looked good. And the jamming. But now, do I rush from Coral Harbor to Jane Street now that I got the house? Now that I got the two children? Now that we didn't get our vehicles? Now that wifey then promoted on the job? Do I need now? Because pastor would understand, I live on the next side of town, and it's going to take a lot for me to leave Wake Hall up. Now, hold on now. 5 years ago, that was a short ride. That was a ride across the road because I didn't have the children. I didn't have the house. I didn't have them cooking with me. But now that I got it, boy, the road just getting a little longer now. And a lot of us want God to take the rod away because without the rod, it is easier to be obedient. It is, boy, dude, you preaching good today. It is easy to serve God. I don't care what nobody says. When you're sick, serving God is easy. When you're broke, serving God, easy. When you're not engaged, you serving God is easy. When you ain't got no date, and your fingers bare, you got your ring, your margie, you. Yeah. That is. Lord, I love you. Lord, I glorify you. Hallelujah. When you roll over in the bed cold, roll over again, bed cold, you ain't bucking up nothing but pillow. Man, serving God is easy, but what do you do?
0: We believe that the combination of the blood of Jesus Christ and the faithful application of this word causes us to triumph over Satan and his demonic hosts continually. 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

0: been longing for something different, going wrong and looking everywhere but your arms, and I've been seeing you every turn, and now I sing to you a new song, even when I'm short and I'm falling. 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

One more time, y'all sing it with me. 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You're Jehovah.

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1: So I believe by virtue of the fact that I'm still here on this series, that there are some people that God has assigned to be here, and his desire for you is wholeness, deliverance from brokenness. That being said, I really believe that I am assigned to target a specific group of broken people. And this group is who I call, Donnie, the functionally broken. Functionally broken. That's what I call it. This ain't no term I read in no book. This is my term. And if you want to define it as something else, you preach your own sermon and you put another word on it. These people are like Moses, that are getting the job done, but still broken. Are seemingly successful, but internally, things are falling apart. So he said to me that this area of functionally broken people, hear me, can be broken down into two categories. First one, those whose responsibility demand that they must function regardless of how broken they are. These are the people who want to break but can't get one. Oh God. These are the people who would love, let's just say randomly, to stay home on Sunday, January 18, 2026. But their wife passes by the bed and says, Denzel is 10 to 9. Just talking hypothetically. You know, January 18, 2026, 10 to 9. Not because you're mad, but just because you're like, can I just press pause? Is there anybody in that category that life forces you to re-engage? Where if you had the choice, you would turn the engine off. But your responsibilities, the demands on your life, watch this, for some of us, our love for people doesn't give way for us to shut down. And then what makes it more painful is that there are persons who you are helping to their best life. While you yourself, you are hemorrhaging emotions. I always do, and you like this, I always was drawn to this when I did my first Bible reading years ago with Lura in Matthew 14. I never forgot this because it blew me away. Matthew 14, verse 12 to 14. This is crazy right here. Watch this. John's disciples in the NIV came and took his body, that's John's body, and they buried it. And they went and told Jesus. Read verse 13 for me, please.
2: When Jesus heard what happened.
1: Hold on. Now, what happened? John dead. John is dead. This is what happened. John is dead. John ain't just his ministry colleague. John is his cousin. John is his family. John is his soldier. John is the one that baptized him. Him and John have a spiritual and a personal relationship. Read, Vera. When he heard what happened, he says, I need a break. Read your Bible. Jesus says, let me process this. I am grieving. We like to dehumanize Jesus and forget that he is 100% man and yet 100% God. And so the Bible says, when he heard what happened to John, he says, time out, let me process this, elite. Let me go through this. Read the text. So he goes to a solitary place.
2: He
1: Are y'all reading what I'm reading? This. He says, I need a break. My cousin, my brethren, my soldier is dead. And let's throw in here for good measure. He didn't die of high blood pressure or diabetes or cancer. They cut my cousin's head off. They decapitated him and then celebrated his head. His head was brought into a feast. And they shouted with his cousin's head on a platter, the Bible says. So now Jesus says, I gotta soak this in. I gotta process this. And while Lystra, Jesus is processing this, what happens? He wants to process the pain. But church tonight, he wants to process the pain. But your coworker says, I need to talk to you. He wants to process the pain. But life does not stop. And life demands of him. The Bible says that Jesus, verse 14 says, 13, hearing of this, the crowds followed him on foot from the towns. Jesus landed and saw the large crowd and had compassion on them and had to push his pain away. And he healed their sick. Can anybody relate to that? Where you're saying, God, I love the people, but can I get a break to deal with my hurt? You ever been healing people while you're sick? You ever been helping people while you're desperate? You ever had to lend somebody money to take care of their hungry children with your rent due? Y'all ain't gonna talk. Y'all ain't talk back to me. Or y'all ain't. Y'all. When you finally get a little bit of space and you're trying to balance things, and then the Spirit of God puts a demand on you financially, or a demand on you emotionally, or a demand on you physically, and you ain't processed your stuff yet, but now here comes this demand. A lot of us that are functionally broken is not by choice. We want just be broken. But life, Vera, is demanding of us to function. That's the first category. I'm still in my pre-introduction. The second category are those persons who escape and mask their brokenness by staying busy. There's another crew. The first crew want to be broken to heal, wants to pull away but can't because of the demands. The next crew, they hide how broken they are by staying busy, by helping, by volunteering, by leading worship, preach Denzel, by on the job, by being there for everybody else, and all you're doing is further breaking down yourself. But in an effort to provide some measure of relief, we hide our brokenness with busyness. And a lot of us, the only time we feel whole is when we doing things. It's crazy when you cannot be complete by yourself doing nothing. Genesis 1:28, the Bible says, and the Lord blessed them, and he said unto them, do what? Be. He didn't say bring forth, he said be. The first command to the believer, to the human being, is always human being. Isn't it crazy that we're not a human doing? But we are a human being. That was worth some clips. That was good. I ain't glad what y'all said. That was like some good poetry right there. That we are called first to be before we do. And a lot of us don't know how to be. Pastor, I ain't sure I'm getting it. Okay, can you sit down for an hour without your cell phone? without a television, without company. Fear, Robin, without sleeping. No, a part of this is you gotta be awake. That's a part of this test. You can't, no, you got, I can do it. No, you gotta be awake. Can you be awake, nothing in your hands, and stuck with you, and have a good time? Can you be? I believe that these things have hurt us. They have hurt us, but we can't be no more. I remember, and it's hard for me to fathom this. I went through 4 years in the USA of America. I never had one of these. From 2000 to 2004, these were out, but I never had one. I went 4 years without one of these. And I cannot fathom 4 minutes without it right now. I was driving 40 minutes to an hour to and from school without one of these. School in one city, live in another city without one of these. And everything was cool. And driving from North Carolina to Tennessee, none of these. Ask Delton, and my car ain't got no radio. I get 3.5 hours to 4 hours on the road. Should be a little more than that, but I speed. 3.5 hours on the road, no radio, and Delton can relate to this, no heater. And it was cold. I had Delton freezing. Delton had his hand on the business because he ride with me one time. He come, no heater. I'm in that car, no music, no cell phone, 3.5 hours, just me and God, and I done. But now I find myself, I going from my house to the shop. There's a shop outside the gate. And I get in my car and I turn around. I forgot my phone. Lord, what I can do? What I can do on this 2,000-foot drive? Not 2,000 feet that I bought to drive and no phone? What I can do? I can survive. So many of us, our busyness is really just hiding our brokenness. Okay. In both of these instances, the brokenness is not addressed. And the problem here is the longer you refuse to address and correct, when I word correct, I was so tempted to go over last week's word. No, go listen to it yourself. Ooh, that was a word last week. All right. Refuse to address and correct your brokenness, the more broken you will eventually become. The longer you push it, kick it down the road, the worse it can become. And if this happens, then we may find ourselves like Moses, with an amazing story about how we successfully went through life, how we delivered others and did mighty works. Our story, watch this, ends with a question mark rather than an exclamation point. Moses' life ends with a question mark, because we still don't know where Moses is. We still don't really know the end of Moses, because Moses didn't make it to the promised land. We know God took his body and bury him, but we really thought we should have seen Moses in Canaan. Moses should have died eating one big pomegranate or some big grape, or at least with a glass of milk next to some honey, because apparently they liked milk and honey. But Moses dies never getting where he's supposed to be. And so we left with a what? When it should have been a celebration. And I am here to tell some people that we cannot go through life. Oh God. This is in my notes, right? But Elder Hamilton I remember going to visit people in the hospital and seeing some people who I knew were great in life, and they had to be muzzled. Okay. All right. I remember this one time, I went to pray for somebody. I went to pray for one mother in the hospital, and I looked at the bed next to her. I said, oh, I know this person. And they had the person gagged because they was talking and saying things. And you saying, what? Like they lost it at the end. People who we thought were champions, and you look at them at the end, you'd be like, how did you get like this? How do you go from a life that we all envied, and now, like you have been reduced down to nothing? Please say this, I will live great, and I will die greater. Come on, give God praise on that right there. Hallelujah. We ain't going down to no grave. We're going up to glory. So our life will continue to elevate. Come on, you got to say amen to that.
2: Amen.
1: All right. So Moses, beautiful, victorious life. Are we still celebrating the life of Moses? But it ends with a question mark. And we're decreeing it will not be us. Can I keep on going? All right. So let's go here. So we go in our text, Numbers chapter 20. Let's read that in the NLT, verse number 8. In the NLT, Numbers chapter 20, if y'all can. I know I didn't give it to you right at this point, but it shouldn't be hard to find. Numbers 20 and 8 NLT, what we got?
3: You and Aaron take the staff and assemble the entire.
1: All right, he says, let's read the whole thing through, and I'm sorry for interrupting you. Keep on reading.
3: As the people watch, speak to the rock over there and pour out its water. You will provide.
1: All right, so let's understand this, what is happening here. He says, give me one rod. It's anything. I just need a rod. He says, I want you to go. I want you. Oh, this looks a little more rodish. Yeah. So he says, go. He says, now the rod is over there. He says, go get the rod. Take the rod with you and speak to the rock. What am I supposed to do with the rod? Take the rod with you. Okay? And speak to the rock. Okay, but what do I do with the rod? Now, I'm glad you're paying attention, because now we got to understand. My heading here is the power of the rod. If you don't understand the rod, you would think this just Vera dancing flag. Let's understand this rod. The level of restraint that God is asking Moses to function in, Lionel, the level of restraint, the level of discipline, the level of self-control that God is asking Moses to function in, Toya, is unfathomable. And you ain't gonna understand that until you understand the rod. So the rod turned into a serpent. Remember when he first had that encounter with God at the burning bush? And he's questioning who God is. I should have a little more power, man. I turned to a snake. But no, okay, right. Don't get it. God know who to give power to, because if I chose him to turn to a snake, I go under the door. So I promise you, this turn to a snake, y'all see that great Jeep heading way down the right going. Y'all gonna deal with that snake. Because I definitely ain't picking him up. So he throws it on the ground, it becomes a snake. This the same rod that caused flies to show up.

0: The same. They're saying a different rod, you know. This. Someone say same rod. This the rod when them no good Amalekites came and attacked them. Your Bible is a good book. The Amalekites came out of nowhere and attacked them, and they didn't do the Amalekites nothing. They didn't do nothing. They attacked them, and Moses went up on a mountain, took this rod, and do like this. And when he did this, they started winning the battle. When his hands got tired, and it dropped, and the rod dropped, then the enemy started winning. Thank God, them boys were smart. They say, hold on, hands up, we win, hands down, we lose. Oh, that's a good preach right there. Hands up, we win, hands down, we lose. That's a good preach right there. Say it one more time. Hands up, we win, hands down, we lose. Someone on this side ain't getting it. Realize, hands up, we win. Hands down, lose. They said, well, you stand over there, Aaron. Her second stand over here, and we can make sure them hands stay up. Lord God. I ain't preaching on this, but boy, I think somebody need to get a word that the praise we've been doing all day ain't on slack. Sometimes, if you want to stay in a place of victory, you better keep your praise somewhere nearby. All right. Then, the big one, we got to one place, he lead and there wasn't no water. He say, take your rod. Same rod.
1: Same rod.
0: Take the rod, hit the rock. And he hit the rock and what happened? Water shoot out the rock. Same rod. So now we are in another dilemma. And God says, take the same rod. Rod, through the serpent thing, represented, I can just put, remember them 5 days, I say this now, and I can add a 6. The rod represented confirmation, validation, elevation, vindication, preservation, and deification. All them was represented with the rod. Give the list again. Read the screen. All that and more is in this rod, Ted. Now, I can take this even further. Exodus chapter 4, verse 17. Put it up there for me, please. Talking about the rod. This is when God gives Moses his marching orders. Tell him, I am that I am. Moses says, I stammer, I can't talk good. God says, don't play me, boy, go. He says, I'll set Aaron with you. And this is at the end of that instruction in Exodus chapter 4. And what does the text say? What does he say?
2: And take your shepherd's staff with you and use it to perform the miraculous signs I have shown you.
0: Do what with it?
2: Use it to perform the miraculous signs I have shown you.
0: He says, take your rod. And this can perform miracles for you. This is not some random piece of stick. This is something that is proven. I know this works. And because I know this works, I even ain't got to pray to use this. I need y'all to stay with me, man. Stay with me. Stay with me. I can holler, right? But I want to talk so y'all can really walk and get your minds on this. I don't have to go on a fast for this. All of us got a rod. Something that we know, it works. Something that we know, Tracy. I can't do that, but I can do this. That don't care how much push come to shove, and shove come to fall down, don't go up, don't get up. I got a rod. For some of us, our rod is our connections. We know people. We know people. Some of us, we help them campaign. Come on. Look straight. I ain't say who them is, whoever them is. You was getting door to door. You walk the ground. I gonna need me one park to clean. Talk to me, Mario.

0: claiming me, man. No. I can need me one little contract. Spiritual advisors say one juicy contract. I can need me one little something because work the ground. I help you win this. Yeah. Someone shout connections. Then experience. When you know what works. You've done it before. That's what your rod represent. For some people, your rod represent money. We just saw a rod that we had to resist this morning. Because this morning it made sense for us to call one of our nurses, one of our paramedics, to say, take that girl out of here, rush her to the hospital, let's use that rod, because that rod, come on here, that rod works. And every once in a while, God will put you in a position and says, don't use the rod. Oh, y'all missing what he just said. We had a rod. The rod was our cell phone. Call the ambulance. Call somebody. Get that girl out of here. Because what you gonna say? What you gonna say, Bishop, if she die in this church? I said, your mind is playing on you, especially when you have a rod. And here's the thing, Sadie. We would say, God, just take my rod away. He says, no, I don't do that. It would be so easy if he takes the rod away. Taking the rod away is what you do to children. But when he wants to mature you to become a man and a woman of God, you have to learn how to make a decision with the rod right there. God says, where I'm taking you life, I want you to have money and still choose me. You didn't do, serving God broke. Now I'm taking you to another place now. I want you to have $200,000 in the bank and still serve me. Yes. Virgie, you didn't do it single. Now I can give you a good husband. I can give you a saved man of God. Now show me now with the man of God. See, when I ain't got the man of God, I ain't got the one I've been praying for, the one I've waited for. I don't have that one. I could serve God easy. But what do you do when he gives you a rod? Lystra is easy when you believe in for children. And you believe in for children because you always saw yourself as a daddy. Prayer is easy. We call prayer 14 days. I can be there 15 days. I come in a day before y'all because I need my children. But now them pretty children helping you cook. I saw y'all yesterday. You and the children, them grater and macaroni. Y'all prepping the ribs, and they helping you. I watch the whole meal. You put it out there for me to see, so I watch it. I watch you cook the whole thing. I watch the macaroni look good at the end. It was heavy cheese, but when I saw it at the end, it looked really good. The color was right. It looked good. I don't know how to taste. Hint. I never know how to taste because you never bring me nothing. But it looked good. I said, boy, it looked good. And the jamming. But now, do I rush from Coral Harbor to Jane Street now that I got the house? Now that I got the two children? Now that we didn't get our vehicles? Now that wifey then promoted on the job? Do I need now? Because pastor would understand, I live on the next side of town, and it's going to take a lot for me to leave Wake Hall. Now, hold on now. 5 years ago, that was a short ride. That was a ride across the road because I didn't have the children. I didn't have the house. I didn't have them cooking with me. But now that I got it, boy, the road just getting a little longer now. And a lot of us want God to take the rod away because without the rod, it is easier to be obedient. It is, boy, dude, you preaching good today. It is easy to serve God. I don't care what nobody says. When you're sick, serving God is easy. When you're broke, serving God, easy. When you're not engaged, you serving God is easy. When you ain't got no date, and your fingers bare, you got your ring, your margie, you. Yeah. That is. Lord, I love you. Lord, I glorify you. Hallelujah. When you roll over in the bed, cold. Roll up again, bed cord. You ain't bucking up nothing but pillow. Man, serving God is easy, but what do you do?
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There we go. Mike, can you hear me now? Can you hear me now? Good. Can you hear me now? Mic check. Mic check. Okay, I hope you can hear me now. That means I have to start all the way over again. But that's all right, because maybe you just tuned in and you need that full update. Hey, hey, hey. It's an amazing day here at Glory 93.9 FM. And it's 12:30, so you know exactly what that means. You're tuned in. And of course, always locked and loaded. Thank you so much, Chanel, on the shift. I am so excited to be in your company today. And if you were watching earlier, you can see how, you know, intense I was speaking, because I want to share this with you before anything shifts in your life, right? And I had a conversation earlier with someone that just made me begin to think. Anytime, you know, before anything shifts in your life, something has to settle in your spirit. It has to settle, and it is simply this: to know who you are. I find that anytime identity is unclear, anytime, you know, you don't know who you are and whose you are, everything in your life seems to be a little unstable. You are wavered, you are unclear, and you start to chase things that you were never really meant to do. Hey, Javante, you were never really called to entertain certain spaces, places, people, things, and you were never assigned this. You start to question the doors that were really meant for you, because you don't really know who you are. Identity is not what people call you. I don't want you to be confused. Identity is not what you do, but it is what God has already confirmed about you. And until you know that, until you understand that, you will keep trying to become what you already are. I'm going to give you scripture to back it up. 1 Peter 2:9 says, but you are a chosen generation, a royal priesthood, a holy nation, a peculiar people, that ye should shew forth his praises of him who had called you out of darkness into his marvelous light. You are a chosen generation, royal priesthood. Maybe that was a lot for you. Let me give you a quote by Dr. Miles Monroe. He said, when you don't know who you are, you'll accept anything. But when you know your identity, you become selective about what you allow. Could I say to you, you are not weird, you're not strange, you're not difficult. You've just become selective because you now have an awareness. You now have a revelation, an understanding beyond what you can see of who you are. I'm going to say that again. When you don't know who you are, you'll accept anything. You'll tolerate anything. You will go along with anything. But when you know your identity, it means when you have a revelation of who you are, what heaven says about you, you become selective. You ever realize that, okay, I have a toddler, and he is very specific about the things that he eats, right? There are certain things that I know I just cannot give him. It won't work. He will watch me eat it. He will watch someone else. It doesn't matter. It does not matter. Why? Because he is secure in what he wants, even from a child. So if the Lord wants to liken us to children, being selective about what we allow, what we tolerate. Identity isn't something that you learn. It is something that has to be revealed. And I said it earlier, it's a revelation. And of course, I have a definition, right? Revelation is the divine unveiling or making known of something that was hidden, unknown, or not fully understood. So when I say before anything shifts in your life, you need to know something, it has to be there, or there has to be a revelation. I want you to think about how at the onset of this year, we, you know, made declarations that we are standing on business. We are, you know,
setting our boundaries. We are sticking to them. We are going all the way. We are believing God. And I want you to think about how at the onset of the year, there had to be an understanding of where the year was going. There had to be a revelation. So while we are in this season of transition, while we are in this season of pressing and God is working on us, it is imperative for us to have revelation. Revelation is not only information, but it is the unveiling that God allows you to see what has already been existing long time, what is true. So some of us are not struggling because, you lack identity. Maybe maybe you'll say, something, Drainé, I understand. But you're struggling because you lack revelation of that identity. You have been called, you have been chosen, you have been appointed, yet you still live like you're not. You know why? Because it hasn't been revealed. There is no revelation of it. And I'm going to remind you again, 1 Peter, and this is chapter 2, verse 9. But you are a chosen generation. I could have come today with a major topic and we could have, gone back and forth. But I want you to understand this revelation, who you are and whose you are. And that is exactly what today's show is about, finding your identity. Maybe it's through something that I will say today. Maybe it's through a song. But I want you to keep it locked to your favorite station. I thank you, all of the shifters. Hey, Janelle. Hey, Javante. All those tuned in via Glory 93.9 FM. It's time to lock in. The call and text lines, they're open. They're in the caption on your screen and in the comment section. Today, the call line is 247-2543. And of course, the text line is 242-817-2544. This week has been so impactful, so powerful. And, we had Worship Wednesday with Miranda Curtis. And we had yesterday with Bishop Denzel Roll and Minister Patrice. And man, listen, it's so much has been said. And I need not speak anymore on that. I just need you to soak in all that we have received this entire week. So keep it locked. Always loaded, of course. To my faithful shifters, I can't do this without you. Every Monday through Friday, you are locked in with me, and we're just gonna give God praise this day. Okay, so this is I Know Who I Am. You are a chosen generation. Keep it locked and always loaded.

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I know who I am. I want to read that scripture in your hearing one more time, and it's taken from 1 Peter 2. I want to say verse 9. Yes, verse 9. But you are a chosen generation, a royal priesthood, and holy nation, a peculiar people, that ye shew forth the praises of him who hath called you out of darkness into his marvelous light. I cannot stress to you enough how moving forward and even in the seasons to come, knowing who you are and whose you are is imperative. You need not only to have an awareness of who you are and whose you are, but to have that revelation, what is not fully yet revealed, or maybe what is covered or what is not fully understood. You need a revelation of your identity. Identity, again, is not what people call you. It's not what you do. It is what God has already confirmed about you. So when he says you are a chosen generation, a royal priesthood, a holy nation, a peculiar people, I don't want you to take that casually. We are his workmanship. We are his masterpiece in the earth, that we would shew forth the praises of him. He has called us out of darkness into his marvelous light. There was something that Bishop said yesterday that, you know, that scripture always resonates with me when it talks about where light is, darkness can't be. And, you know, the darkness can't comprehend it. In other words, the darkness doesn't have a revelation of light. But when you have revelation of who you are, listen, who you are and whose you are, there is nothing, no one that can shake you. There is a quote, and I'm going to say it again, by Dr. Miles Monroe. And it is this: when you don't know who you are, you will accept anything. You will take any and everything. But when you know your identity, you become selective about what you allow. It's all right to be selective. It's all right to say no. It's all right to say this is not who I am. It's all right to say that is not my standard. That is not what I believe. That is not my conviction. The Bible talks about, you know, Peter, you know, saying, Jesus, wherever you go, I'll go. Where you die, I'll die, etc. And Jesus says, listen, you saying one thing with your mouth, but your conviction doesn't say the same. What you say out of your mouth, who you say you are, be convicted by that. Be moved by that. Live by that. And know that you are a chosen generation. In addition to that, being chosen, being a royal priesthood, a holy nation, a peculiar people, it requires us to live in God's presence. If you are going to be a royal priest, if you are going to be a chosen generation, there must be a breathing upon you. The Bible talks about I think it's in Genesis, if I'm not mistaken, where God breathed life into Adam and he became a living soul. Maybe that's you today and you need God to breathe on you. God, I am struggling with my identity. I'm struggling with who you've called me to be. I don't want to accept anything. I don't want to just go along with anything, but I want you to breathe on me. I want you to let your breath flow through me. I want your spirit to live in me. And I'm just going to take another music break right here. And this is Ruach, Breathe on Me by Yours Truly. Keep it locked and always loaded.

Come on, let the wind blow. The Bible declares in Genesis that he blew breath into Adam and he became a living soul. Whatever it is that you are needing tonight,

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That was thrown by Jordan G. Welch. Now, listen, I can't say it enough. When you have a revelation of who you are and whose you are, that makes worship so much easier. You understand who you are worshiping, why you're worshiping. Let your desire this day, even as we transition into the weekend, let your desire today be after the presence and the glory of God. I find that a lot of times, you know, we get so caught up in who we think we are that we forget the one who really is. There is, and this is not political, but there is, you know, so many signs around for, you know, the different parties. And I saw something that said, you know, a name you know. And I thought about that and I said, you know, even as we put our trust in people, we put our trust in our friends, we put our trust, you know, in our jobs, in our bosses. And, you know, we have all of these things going on, and they said, you know, this is someone, you know, you can quote unquote trust. And I thought about, or name you know, you can trust. And I thought about the name that we know that's above every name, the name that when we call upon his name, we can be saved. No other name man can be saved by. I can say Joyne, I can say Javante, I can say Devaro, I can say Christina, and Jordanate, nothing shifts. But when I call upon that name, that's above every name, everything shifts. I want your desire. The Bible says, one thing I desire, and this will I seek after, it is to dwell in the presence of the Lord. Let your desire line up with heaven. Let your identity align with heaven. 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

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You're all I want. You're all I need to see your kingdoms, my heart's cry. 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You on all platforms worshiping along with me. I believe that if we seek after the presence and the glory of God, a lot of what we face in today's world would be so much easier. I want to encourage you, if you are struggling with your identity, knowing who you are and whose you are, get in the Word. 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Until next time, I want you to keep it locked and always loaded. I want to keep that same worship atmosphere as we transition out of today's show here on The Shift. And this is Heart of a Levite by yours truly. 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
0: He can take your yesterdays and make them better tomorrows. It's not too late.
1: This is the Alternative Broadcast, featuring the timeless biblical teachings from the archives of Dr. Tony Evans. Your past may not be something you're proud of, but today Dr. Evans points out God is bigger than all the bad choices you've ever made. Let's join him as he explains.
0: In chapter 2, verse 1 of Joshua, Rahab was a harlot. In fact, that label, harlot, would follow her, even into the New Testament. One day, she is visited by two strangers. We're told who they were. They were spies sent by Joshua to spy out the land. The spies, wanting to be as inconspicuous as possible and as safe as possible, found a place where strangers would go, the local brothel, that is, Rahab's house. In order to look as inconspicuous as possible. However, somebody saw them go into Rahab's house and reported it to the king that we've got two Jewish guys in Rahab the harlot's house. The king sends some emissaries to smoke these guys out, and they come to Rahab and they said, now, you've got two spies in your house. Bring them out. But she doesn't send them out. In spite of the fact that her very life is threatened, she hides them on her roof. And she says to the king's emissaries, you just missed them. They left 5 minutes ago. If you hurry up, you might catch them. And so she sends those away who are trying to seek out these men and then goes up to the rooftop to where she has hidden the two spies from Israel. And she says to them, verse 9, I know that the Lord has given you the land and that the terror of you has fallen on us and that all the inhabitants of the land have melted away before you. For we have heard how the Lord dried up the water of the Red Sea before you when you came out of Egypt and what you did to the two kings of the Amorites. He goes on in verse 11, we heard it, our hearts melted. No courage remained in any man any longer because of you. For the Lord your God, he is God of heaven and on earth beneath. She says, we know about y'all. We've been scared of y'all for 40 years. And your reputation has followed you. So the reason I hid you up on my roof is because the Lord, your God, is the God of heaven and of earth. In other words, my faith controlled my choice. I made a choice to hide you rather than satisfy the government, the kings, the rulers of this world, because I needed to make a decision. Who am I going to be identified with? Because we already scared. We're terrified of you because we've heard the message. Now, that's interesting. She says for 40 years, all of Jericho has known about God. So the folks who lived in Jericho were like a lot of folk today, know about him, don't want to deal with him. Because they knew about him, and they just didn't know intellectually. It says, we were scared to death. Our hearts melted because of your God, but we still followed our God. A lot of people like that. They know about God, but they have never entered into a relationship with God. But she says, as for me, your God is the God of heaven and of earth. And to let you know that I know who the real God is, I've hidden you and protected you from the enemy. Therefore, she makes a request. It's an interesting request. She says in verse 12, now therefore, please swear to me, Joshua 2:12, by the Lord, since I have dealt kindly with you, that you will also deal kindly with my father's household and give me a pledge and spare my father, my mother, my brothers and my sisters with all who belong to them and deliver our lives from this death. In other words, we know we're getting ready to get massacred and I want to be delivered. One of the reasons many of us are not seeing God come through for us is he can't find faith. Because the only way you can validate you've got the right kind of faith as a believer is that you're doing the right kind of work. That is, you're doing what God demands, which validates that you have the faith that God expects. Now, don't get me wrong. To get to heaven is faith alone. But to get heaven to join you on your job, to get heaven to turn your situation around, to get heaven to work out that relationship issue, to get heaven to address that career challenge, to get heaven to reverse the circumstances that you face on earth, takes a faith that works. And in Joshua chapter 6, verses 17 to 25, the city shall be under the man, it and all that belongs to the Lord. Only Rahab the harlot and all who are with her in the house shall live, because she hid the messengers whom we sent. Verse 25. However, Rahab the harlot and her father's household and all she had, Joshua spared, and she had lived in the midst of Israel to this day, for she had hid the messengers whom Joshua sent to spy out Jericho. Faith not only delivered her, it delivered everybody associated with her. See, the spies said, you bring all your family into this house, and when it come down, because of your faith, the whole family gonna get delivered. Now, don't think this is just Old Testament, because in 1 Corinthians chapter 7, the Bible says that the children are protected under the hesed covering of the parent who has a working faith in the home. That there is protection, covenantal covering, by association with a person of faith. See, that's why if you have weak faith, you want to hang out with somebody who has strong faith so that you're covered by their faith. But in order for her to see this covering miracle that protected her and her household, do you know what she had to do? She had to go against the culture. See, she's the only one not going with the crowd. She's the only one not buying into the philosophy, the theology of Jericho. She looks like the Lone Ranger. She's by herself. See, sometimes it's good to be by yourself. Listen, the beauty of association with God's kingdom purposes is that when stuff collapses around you, God can still take care of you because you're in his will and you're not collapsing with the culture around you. That's why he can take care of your house in a bad neighborhood.

0: because you're not following the crowd, you're following the kingdom. You're not following man's way, you're following God's way. And that will make you sometimes look like the odd man out. Or in this case, the odd woman out. But she wasn't selfish with her faith. As we said, she cared about her family. Now this leads to the question about it not being too late. Rahab's story does not end with the Old Testament, as we've just seen. Her name is repeated often in the New Testament. So evidently, there's something about Rahab that God wants us to learn. And what's interesting is God doesn't drop her title. I mean, he doesn't go around saying Moses the murderer when he talks about great faith. He doesn't go around talking about Abraham the liar when we talk about great faith. He doesn't do that in Hebrews chapter 11. But when it comes to Rahab, he said, Rahab the harlot. Why does God keep titling this woman rather than just saying Rahab and leave the sister alone? Why does he want you to know this is the woman of the Old Testament who was of ill repute? Because God wants you and I to know through her illustration that your past doesn't have to control your future. God wants you to know, no matter how wretched your past can be, she's placed next to Noah and Enoch and Abel. God wants you to know, if you get your stuff together with him, he can take your yesterdays and make them better tomorrows. It's not too late. Here's a woman whose designation stayed with her. Even though she didn't have a religious background, godly. Even though she didn't have a spiritually devoted husband. Even though she did have a shameful career, it wasn't over. When she connected her purposes to God's purposes tied to the spies, then that thing got turned around. When she connected, here it was, her purpose to God's purpose, her whole life changed. And she delivered her whole family. So I don't know what your past is. I don't know how bad it is. All I know is the woman found in Joshua chapter 2 is also in Hebrews chapter 11. The woman in Joshua chapter 6 is in James chapter 2. And in the New Testament, she's an illustration of godliness, an illustration of power, an illustration of victory. Because God knows how to take lemons and make lemonade. He knows how to take a mess and turn it into a miracle so that you know God can turn a life around.
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0: We are told in verse 25 of chapter 6 of Joshua that when Rahab and her family got delivered, she dwelt in Israel. She's now hanging out with the people of God. She's got a new family now. A man named Solomon, for whatever reason, sees her, falls in love with her, and marries her. She's got a Jewish husband, even though she's a Gentile girl, because now she's hanging out, it says, with Israel. Let me tell you something about Solomon. We're told in 1 Chronicles chapter 2, Solomon built the city of Bethlehem. Solomon has his own construction company. My boy is building cities. In fact, he builds a city that Jesus is going to be born in called Bethlehem. So not only does she go hang out with the Jews, she finds a brother with a job, with a good job, because he's in the construction business. He didn't say Solomon who built the house. He said Solomon who built the city of Bethlehem. All right? So she finds herself married to Solomon. But that's small stuff. Let me give you the deep stuff. And that is Solomon's lineage. See, the Messiah had to have two realities associated with it. He had to have legal right to the throne of David in order to qualify to legitimately be Messiah. Well, Matthew chapter 1 gives us the lineage of David legally through Joseph. Jesus had to have legal right to be king of the Jews, which means you had to descend from a legal line through David. Well, we are told in verse 16 that Jesus's father was a man named Joseph. But Joseph was his stepfather, because Jesus didn't have a biological father, because he was born of a virgin. But he had a stepfather who adopted him when Mary got pregnant, giving him, Joseph, giving Jesus his legal name. When he got Joseph's legal name, that gave him legal title to the throne of David. Luke also has a list. But when Luke gives his list, he gives it through Mary, because Mary is his biological mother. But guess what? Mary is tied biologically to the throne of David because she is a descendant of David biologically. So in getting Joseph and Mary hooked up, God hooked up the legal line with the biological line so that Jesus was both legally right, had rights to the throne, but through Mary, he had biological rights to the throne, qualifying him twice to be king of the Jews, as declared by the word of God. See, God know how to hook a sister up. And so Rahab the harlot falls in love with Solomon, who's got his own construction company, but who's also legally tied to Jesus Christ. She has a baby. Her baby is called Boaz. We know Boaz from the book of Ruth, because Boaz saw Ruth gleaning in the field. God now hooked another sister up with another dude that had a job. She hooked the two up, and Boaz married Ruth. Ruth had a baby, and her baby was Obed. Obed got married, had a baby. His baby was Jesse. Jesse got married, had a baby. His baby was David. What I'm trying to tell you is, I don't know about your past. I don't care how bad your past. If you will connect with the kingdom of God, God can turn that thing around. But if you don't connect with the purpose of God, you'll be hanging out and hooking up with anybody who talks a good game and missing out on the delivering power of God to the woman or man of faith. And so God was able to do something special in this lady's life. But there's something else, and this might be the best thing of all. This might be the best thing of all. It's found in Joshua chapter 2. He says these words. I'll start with verse 17. The men said to her, "We shall be free from this oath, the promise to deliver you and your family, which you have made us swear, unless when we come into the land, you tie this cord of scarlet thread in the window through which you let us down. And gather yourself into the house, your father, your mother, your brothers, your father, and your and your household. He says, when we come to take this mama down, verse 21, according to your word, so be it. She sent them away and they departed, and she tied the scarlet cord in the window. Oh, it's all about that scarlet cord. The two men say, look, when we come to take this thing down, we need to see something hanging in your window. Because, see, all the other soldiers won't know who you are. They won't know where you are unless we see something hanging in your window. And what we want to hang in your window is a scarlet thread. He calls it, verse 21, a scarlet cord. Scarlet means red, okay? The cord means ribbon. What he says is, I want you to tie a red ribbon around the rope coming outside of your house. Because we're going to be marching around this wall for 6 days. Once a day for 6 days, seven times on the seventh day. And as we march around that wall, everybody going to see that red ribbon. And that red ribbon is going to let us know that's the prostitute's house. Everybody's going to know what that means. Now, why is that important that you and I know what that scarlet thread was? They had red ribbons. And what they do is tie red ribbons to their windows or doors, signifying to the travelers, this is the house of prostitution. If you want to be serviced, you can be serviced here. This red ribbon, like a red light, identifies the sin that takes place in this house. But the two spies says, when you hang your sin outside of this house, so we see your sin and your acknowledgement of who you are, guess what we're going to do? We're going to provide salvation. When you show us your sin, we're going to show you God's grace, because you've identified with God's program, and we're going to offer you God's salvation. Somebody missed that. When you show us your sin, we're going to show you God's grace, and you're going to see God's salvation for you and your house. I believe when Israel was in the Passover, God said, put the blood on the door, the red, and when I see the blood, I'll pass over you. You say, what's that got to do with the legacy of Rahab for us? Well, 2,000 years ago, on the cross, Jesus Christ shed his blood for your sin and my sin. And when he sees the blood that was shed for our sin, that is the root to our salvation. Your salvation comes because of the blood that was shed, but the blood was shed because of our sin. So when we confess our sin to the Savior who shed the blood, I'm going to go to heaven today. And the reason I'm going to heaven is I'm covered with the blood. But I'm only covered with the blood because of the sin that was carried by Jesus Christ on Calvary. So all I'm saying today is God can start your life all over again.

faith to fix me up. I failed, but now I have faith in the Son of God. I was bad, but I'm trusting God to make me better. I have been the terrible sinner, but he's going to make me a glorious saint. Because as he moves around and collapses the sinful world that does not respond to him, when he sees the blood on me, he's going to pass by me and give me the deliverance that I need.

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1: 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It's been said that facts speak for themselves, but on Monday, Dr. Evans explains why the facts don't always tell us the whole story. They'll show us how God's promises can rewrite our reality. I hope you'll join us.

The thing about being broken is that it's most easiest for God to use us because there's no pride involved. We're so desperate, we're so hungry to be whole again that in that, he brings out our most beautiful colors in the most broken situations. So yes, broken crayons still color.

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1: Eugene Meltzner here, inviting you to join today's assemblage of characters and myself for an extended period of discovery, imagination, and exhilaration. 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
2: Can I see your license registration, please?
3: Oh, hi. How you doing?
4: You're in a room full of Eugenes.
5: I'm not going to tell you again.
1: Jail? You can't do this to me.
5: Case dismissed.
1: You gotta get me out of here now.

0: Where are we?
1: Colorado.
0: Beautiful scenery. Precisely where in Colorado are we?
1: I don't know. I was on a nice little road that suddenly fed onto this highway.
0: May I ask why you're traveling so slowly?
1: The truck can't handle the altitude too well. Engine chokes out at speeds higher than 40 miles an hour.
0: I see.
1: Can't believe the maniacs they let on the road these days. What is this?
0: You think he wants you to pull over?
1: What? How can that be? I didn't do anything wrong.
0: There must be some explanation. Are your license plates at current specifications?
1: Yes.
2: Can I see your license registration, please?
1: Of course, officer. Here they are. May I ask what I did wrong?
2: My radar clocked you at 32 miles an hour. Do you realize that there is a minimum speed limit of 40 miles an hour on this stretch of interstate? I'm afraid I'm going to have to write up a citation.
1: A citation? You're giving me a ticket for going too slow?
2: Yes. We have a minimum speed limit to prevent cars from becoming a hazard for other drivers.
1: Well, with all the people flying by me at 100 miles an hour, you're calling me a hazard?
2: Well, now, Mr. Walton, if I allowed you to get away with breaking the law, what would that be communicating to you? I have to call this in. Stay here until I get back, okay?
1: Yeah, all right. I can't believe this. Hey, wait a minute. I think I heard about something like this.
0: Something like what?
1: Policemen giving out fake tickets to gullible tourists. Yeah, they come up with trumped-up charges and laws, and then the city makes all this money on tickets, and then they buy baseball stadiums and stuff. Of course, that's it. I'm gonna fight this thing. No, they're not gonna get away with it.
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9: Very well then, Mr. Walton. Your court appearance will be tomorrow at 11 a.m. Now, I'll need your signature in a few places.
1: All right.
0: Meaning we'll be staying here overnight?
1: Well, what's the matter? Looks like a nice enough town.
0: I was merely considering the financial ramifications of this prospect. Don't you think it would appeal more to common sense to simply pay the fine instead of paying hotel and eating expenses for an extra night in this town?
9: Sign here, please.
1: Okay. Now, this has nothing to do with common sense, Eugene. It's a matter of principle.
0: But how do you intend to prove your innocence?
9: And here.
1: Yeah, but, all right. I'll tell you what I'm going to do. I'll tell them what happened. That's what I'll do. Any reasonable judge would...
9: Excuse me. May I offer a suggestion?
1: Yeah, what's that?
9: A suggestion as to your defense.
1: Mm-hmm.
9: Working here in the courthouse gives me a slight advantage on such matters.
1: Yeah, well, sure. Go ahead.
9: In actuality, I'm not supposed to disclose this information, but have you ever heard of Johnson versus Arizona?
1: No.
0: Of course, Johnson versus Arizona. A classic case of the policeman's word against that of an ordinary citizen.
1: How did Johnson ever think he could beat the entire state of Arizona?
9: You mean you're familiar with it?
0: Only as a cursory interest. But you are correct. That would be a magnificent precedent to use.
1: Look,
9: it would be the simplest precedent. However, if you want to stretch your imagination slightly, there are literally hundreds of other cases you could use. Warren versus Jordan, Masco versus Georgia.
0: The Masco case might be overly circumstantial?
9: It depends on the angle. Though there was a famous related case which would serve you even better. It's called the Fillmore Act of 1974.
0: Of course.
9: Always my first choice.
1: Excuse me. Can I go now?
9: I'm sorry.
1: Now.
9: Simply bring these with you to court tomorrow.
1: Thanks.
9: And heed the advice of your friend. He knows whereof he speaks.
1: Yeah, sure. Johnson versus Fillmore.
0: It was most enjoyable meeting you. Allow me to introduce myself. Eugene Meltzner.
9: Bryant Jennings. Nice to meet you. I don't believe I've ever seen you around here. Are you from Oak Park?
0: Oh, no. Mr. Walton and I are merely passing through on our journey to San Diego.
9: It's a pity about the delay, but it afforded me the pleasure of meeting you. I wish you could meet... Wait a minute. Several of my friends and I are getting together tonight. We discuss philosophies, theories. Would you both like to join us?
1: Well, thanks,
0: but
1: I don't...
0: We'd love to.
9: Great.
1: Oh. I can't believe you talked me into this.
0: Well, I only thought that since Bryant helped us prepare for your case, you should in gratitude accept his invitation.
1: Yeah, well, gratitude is one thing, but this is too much. I mean, it's not like this man saved my life.
9: Greetings. Glad you could attend. Come in.
0: Greetings. Hi, how are you? Thank you for your generous invitation to Two Vagabonds of Life's and Colorado's Highway.
9: Let me introduce you. Jeffrey, come here. I'd like you to meet Eugene and Bernard. They're just passing through on their way to San Diego.
6: How you doing?
7: Nice to meet you. What is it that you do, Eugene?
0: I am a student at Campbell College in Odyssey.
7: Oh, would that be named after Thomas Campbell?
0: Yes. We must learn our lessons in verse. Oh, I've used that witticism a myriad of times. Actually, it is Josiah Campbell.
9: Good thing. If it was Thomas Campbell, you'd be programming computers in Gaelic.
7: Or if it was Malcolm Campbell, you'd be required to drive 260 miles an hour to class.
0: Or if it were Beatrice Tanner Campbell, the final exam would be a performance of The Merchant of Venice.
1: or if it was Harry Campbell, no, wait a minute. Never mind. That's my cousin. You wouldn't know him.
9: Well, did you hear about the new bill in Congress?
1: Excuse me.
9: Yes?
1: You wouldn't happen to have anything to eat around here, would you?
9: Oh, yes, over there in the atrium.
1: Oh, thanks.
9: I read in the Congressional Record today that there's actually a bill...
1: What did he say? These newfangled houses can't just have living rooms anymore. Excuse me.
10: Oh, hello. Can I help you?
1: Yes. Where's the art, the food?
10: Oh, that's right behind you.
1: Right behind me. Oh, bowl of trail mix. I knew I should have eaten before I came.
10: My name's Elizabeth.
1: Oh, hi. How you doing?
10: How am I? Well, contrary to all the negative factors that have been impressed upon me in the previous 6 to 7 days, I feel rather energetic, if not vigorous. How are you?
1: Excuse me. I need some air. Okay, Bernard, now what? You're in a room full of Eugenes. Maybe I can just sit in a corner somewhere and they'll leave me alone.

0: Oh, Eugene, that was remarkable.
1: Yeah, I've never heard a ukulele played so elegantly before.
2: Could you play another tune?
1: Oh, yes, please.
0: Wait, hold on. Eugene can perform some more later on, but we still have a video to watch.
3: Really? Which one?
0: The Reykjavik Chronicles.
3: You jest. I adore that film.
2: Oh, that's
3: it's
2: wonderful.
3: A masterpiece.
0: Yes, it's our favorite, too.
3: The cinematography is extraordinary.
2: Oh, yeah. Wonderful, isn't it?
4: Hey, you got any more of this trail mix? Oh, sorry. I'll go back to my corner.
3: As I was saying, the cinematography is extraordinary. The montage, the directing.
4: Nice room. I'll take the far bed.
3: That's acceptable to me.
4: Boy, am I bushed.
3: I cannot fully express the delightful time I had tonight. I never knew there was a group of people like that on the entire planet.
4: Depends on what planet you're talking about.
3: I felt so comfortable with them, I found myself not wanting to leave. I'd be hard-pressed to think of any place I would have rather have been tonight.
4: I could think of a couple. Prison, Antarctica.
3: What?
4: Well, if there's a perfect place in the world for you, Eugene, it's here. Now, I need to get some sleep so I don't fall asleep in court tomorrow. Mind if I use the bathroom first?
3: Huh? Oh, by all means. A delightful evening.
5: The defendant pleads not guilty. Could you explain, please?
6: I wasn't going that fast.
3: If the judge does not accept the Masco precedent, simply read the Fillmore Act of 1974.
4: Yeah, got it. Now, when do I mention the scam?
3: I attempted to explain this before. You have no evidence of a scam taking place. You need to win this case by legal precedents only.
4: All right, I got it. Thanks for helping me, Eugene.
3: My pleasure.
5: Bernard Walton?
4: Yes, sir, that's me.
5: Mr. Walton, you've been charged with going under the speed limit on the interstate. How do you plead?
4: Not guilty.
5: The defendant pleads not guilty. Could you explain, please?
4: Yes. Just a second. Here it is. In 1973, in Johnson versus Arizona, a trial ensued that has influenced the judicial system.
5: Could you stop a moment?
4: Yes.
5: Maybe just tell me what happened when you were stopped for going under the minimum speed limit.
4: Well, I was getting to that.
5: Do so.
4: It's right here in Appendix B.
5: Fine, read that.
4: It'd be a whole lot better if I could do the whole thing, Your Honor.
5: I'm sure it'll be fine if you just skip to Appendix B.
4: But I really think I could make a better case if I could...
5: You got a traffic ticket, Mr. Walton. You didn't sell U.S. military secrets.
4: So you just want me to forget all about this and skip to Appendix B?
5: Yes.
4: Okay. Here it is. I was traveling on the interstate, but at a slow pace due to the inabilities of my vehicle to go over 40 miles per hour.
5: Wait a minute. Why couldn't your car go over 40?
4: It's an old truck, and it's not used to the altitude.
5: Oh, so you were driving an impaired vehicle?
4: Well, yes. No. I mean, it wasn't until I got here.
5: Why didn't you get it fixed before you drove it?
4: It didn't need fixing. It's your altitude.
5: All right, then. We'll simply have your truck adjusted before you leave town, and we'll dismiss the fine.
4: No.
5: No?
4: Why should I pay to have my truck adjusted when I'm just passing through?
5: Because your slow driving is a hazard. Be careful, Mr. Walton. I could have you pay to adjust your truck and pay the traffic fine.
4: You can't do that.
5: Watch me. Mr. Walton, you're sentenced to vehicular repairs and the fine ensued upon the receipt of a citation. Next!
4: I have a precedent. Yes, I do. Wait a minute. Right here.
5: Mr. Walton, I have many other cases to do today.
4: Johnson versus Arizona.
5: Mr. Walton!
4: The man took on an entire state.
5: I'm not going to tell you again.
4: It's a scam. I heard about this on TV. You're all con artists. I need to get one of those hammers.
5: One more word out of you and I'll find you in contempt of court.
4: Give a man a hammer, he goes power crazy.
5: I heard that. That does it, Mr. Walton. I find you in contempt of court and sentence you to 72 hours in the city jail or until you pay the fine, which I have now doubled.
4: Jail?
5: 72 hours, case dismissed.
4: I'll appeal. You can't do this to me. It's a matter of principle.
3: Bryant.
0: Eugene. Just the man I wanted to see.
3: Mr. Walton's entire case did not work. He was charged with contempt of court and thrown into jail.
0: You're joking. Did he use Johnson versus Arizona?
3: Well, he tried, but he was only able to articulate a small part of it.
0: This is incredible.
3: Is there anything you can do to help?
0: Have they set a fine?
3: Yes, but he left the courtroom proclaiming that he would never pay it.
0: Well, Actually, the only course of action he could take right now is to pay it. I really can't help you.
3: I see.
0: Sorry. But I'm still glad you came by. I've got great news for you.
3: What is it?
0: Remember I told you about my uncle's computer company?
3: Yes.
0: I told him about you, and he wants to talk to you.
3: Talk to me? Whatever for?
0: There's a position opening up in the programming department. He wants you to interview for it.
3: Me? But where's the company?
0: That's the best part. It's only about 20 miles away. You could live here.
3: I could live here?
0: Wouldn't that be wonderful?
3: Indeed. I must say I do feel at home here.
0: Then what should I tell my uncle?
3: Tell him? I'll meet with him as soon as possible.
0: Fantastic. I know you'll get it. You're going to be a great addition to our group.
3: Yes, I suppose I will.
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6: 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We always love hearing from you.
4: Don't they ever clean these cells? Hey, could somebody send in a squeegee?
10: Hey.
4: Huh? Well, who is that?
10: Over here, next cell.
4: Oh, didn't see you over there.
10: No, you've been too busy cleaning up. Why are you doing that?
4: Just trying to make this place a little more bearable.
10: Yeah. Why are you in?
4: Traffic violation.
10: Ah, yes. The old traffic violation scam. It doesn't surprise me. How long are you in for?
4: 72 hours. It's ridiculous.
10: Sure is.
4: But I guess I'd better go ahead and pay so I can get out of here.
10: No.
4: No?
10: Nope. Don't do it. Don't let them get to you.
4: Come again.
10: That's exactly what they want you to do. They want you to fold under their pressure just so they can show you that they're in charge. Well, they're not.
4: Yeah, well, actually, they are.
10: Who says so? Did they ever ask your permission to be in charge?
4: No.
10: Did the policeman give you a chance to argue when you were stopped?
4: As a matter of fact, no.
10: Did they even let you say what you wanted to say in court?
4: No, they didn't.
10: Of course they didn't. It's a scam.
4: You know, I kind of thought that way from the very beginning. You must be right.
10: Of course I'm right. This is America, after all.
4: That's right. They can't get away with this.
10: So, what are you going to do about it?
4: What am I going to do? I'm going to write my congressman.
10: No.
4: No?
10: Not quite. I'll tell you what you're going to do. You're going to wait them out. You're gonna stay in this jail and enjoy yourself, because you know what?
4: What?
10: That's exactly what they don't want. They want to break you. But you can't let that happen.
4: Yes, that's it. I'll wait them out.
3: You'll wait them out?
4: That's right. This is all a scam, Eugene, and I can't just pay the fine and let them get away with it. It's a matter of principle.
3: But what about the rest of our journey?
4: Well, it's going to have to wait.
3: But don't you
4: understand? No, Eugene, don't even try to argue. My mind is made up, so just go on out of here and have a good time with your friends, because I'm staying right here.
3: Well, it's just as well, as I've been offered a position at a local computer company, and
4: Yeah, well, that's good, because there's no telling how long I'll be staying here.
3: Okay, well, I guess I'll be going now.
4: All right, well, I'll see you. Wait a minute. Did he say he was offered a job?
0: All right, why don't we all sit down?
2: Okay.
0: Let's get started. Before we start, let me just tell you what I have planned tonight. After our discussion, we're going to hear an insightful rendition of the Blue Danube on the ukulele by Eugene.
2: Oh, how wonderful. Exciting.
0: And then we've got a video, The Reykjavik Chronicles.
3: Oh, yes.
2: I love that film.
0: So, let's get started with our discussion.
2: Okay.
0: Tonight's topic is philosophy, science, or speculation.
2: Oh, good.
0: Let's open up the floor for discussion.
11: Okay. Well, I've always agreed with Russell's theory.
0: Very good.
2: So
0: yes. So do I. Anybody else? All right. That was good. Anybody want some trail mix?
9: Sure.
3: Excuse me.
0: Yes, Eugene.
3: That was the discussion?
0: Yes.
3: No arguments, no opposing theories, no debate?
0: We're all agreed. Why do we need to debate it?
9: Yes.
3: Well, primarily because that's the very definition of the word discussion.
0: Do you agree with the Russell theory?
3: Well, of course I do. But is there no one in this room who thinks any differently? My apologies.
0: Forgive Eugene. He's had a lot on his mind since this afternoon. Would you like me to tell them?
3: Tell them?
0: Eugene is going to work at Comco starting in 3 weeks.
9: Oh, wonderful.
3: Well, actually, Brian's uncle has only just offered me the position this afternoon. I haven't given him an answer yet.
0: What do you mean?
3: I mean, I have yet to accept the position offered me.
0: But why wouldn't you accept it?
3: Well, I'm still considering my options.
0: What options? What possible reason could there be for not accepting the position?
3: Well, you know, I'm simply weighing all the pros and cons.
0: What cons? Am I mistaken in thinking that this is the opportunity of a lifetime for you? What do all of you think? Is Eugene being absurd in thinking of not taking this job?
11: Yes, Comco's a wonderful place to work.
9: You're being quite foolish if you don't take the job.
0: It's unanimous, Eugene. What's the problem?
3: Well, I simply have other things to consider. For instance, Odyssey. I'm not certain I want to forsake my ties there.
0: You mean you don't want to leave your friends? Please, Eugene, you're an adult.
3: Yes.
0: You're not going to let emotions make this decision for you.
3: Well, I...
11: You've got to let that go.
3: Now, I do think that emotions must, of course,
0: you're
3: be
0: You're being immature.
9: Yes, think about your future.
3: Yes. Well, I must say that there are people in Odyssey whom I would greatly miss.
0: Who are these people, Eugene? Are you going to miss your small-town rustic friends?
3: Yeah.
0: Tell me, Eugene, where else are you going to find a group of people that are on your intellectual level? Certainly not in Odyssey.
3: Well, yeah. Actually, it's...
11: He's right. Frankly, we're surprised you haven't simply shriveled up and died there.
9: Yes, how could you ever expect to strengthen your character in a place like that?
3: Yes. Quite easy, actually. It's
0: Think about it, Eugene. You belong with people like us. You're equals, if not your betters. Not those small-minded yokels in Odyssey.
11: It's a clear decision, Eugene. Listen to us. Let us help you.
9: Yes.
3: And indeed, you have helped me.
0: Good.
3: I have come to a decision. It was nice meeting all of you. Farewell.
12: Guard! Hey, guard out there! Have you noticed something? We're not breaking. In fact, I'm getting ready to throw a party. I'm so thrilled to be in here. I want to live in this cell. Here, look here. I'm putting up curtains.
13: I think everyone out there is asleep. I wish I was.
12: Come on, Bernard, sing with me. Sing. My eyes have seen the glory.
13: Look, Stanley, could we maybe just call it a day and pick up tomorrow? I mean, it's getting late, and you've been doing that all night.
12: What? You want to sleep?
13: Well,
12: are you not willing to sacrifice sleep in order to bring justice to America?
13: Huh?
12: You want to hear what I've sacrificed?
13: Stanley, I'd like to hear it. Tomorrow.
12: I've been in and out of jail for 8 years. I haven't seen my wife and kids for 6 months. 6 months! I've given up my career, my possessions. 10 years of higher education gone for naught.
13: Really? You've given up all that?
12: Yes, and I do it again. All for the sake of the revolution.
13: Well, look, now, I'm not here to start a revolution.
12: Then why are you here?
13: Well, I'm here to stand up for my principles.
12: Yeah? What principles?
13: You know, what we were talking about during the waking hours.
12: I was talking about revolution, overthrowing the system. What were you talking about, huh, Bernard?
13: Well, not that, exactly.
12: I knew it. You're one of those.
13: Those? Who those?
12: You're not really in here as a matter of principle. You're in here because you got your poor little pride hurt.
13: What?
12: You got a ticket, and you didn't want to pay it. Big deal. I should have figured.
13: Wait a minute.
12: Am I right or am I right?
13: Well,
12: It's not too late. If you really care about this cause, join me. Come on, Bernard, repeat after me. I, a citizen of the new revolution.
13: The man's a loon.
12: Say it.
13: I, a citizen of the new revolution.
12: Will not sit idly by and allow my country to be degraded.
3: Mr. Walton?
13: Eugene.
3: I apologize for coming this late, but
12: Come on, Bernard, repeat. I will not sit idly by and allow my country to be degraded.
13: I try to ignore him. I will not sit idly by and allow my country to be degraded.
12: And I am willing to stay in this jail for 100 years if necessary.
13: What? And I am willing to stay in this jail for 100 years if necessary. You gotta get me out of here now.
12: Hey, what did you just say?
3: You want to leave? I was actually coming here to convince you to reconsider, but you already have?
12: Never. He shall never reconsider.
13: I've reconsidered. Get the guard.
3: All right.
12: No, no, Bernard. Oh, you've betrayed me. You've betrayed the revolution.
13: Ah, well, it is good to be back on the road.
3: I couldn't agree with you more.
13: Yeah?
3: Though I'm not entirely certain I understand your change of heart.
13: Eugene, I'm going to be honest with you. It was something about that loon in the jail.
3: Really? What about him?
13: Well, you reminded me too much of someone I know.
3: Who could that be?
13: Me. And it was pretty scary.
3: I see. Interestingly enough, I had a similar experience.
13: Uh-huh.
3: There was something about my new friends that seemed too familiar.
13: So that job you were offering?
3: I turned it down.
13: Uh-huh. All for the best, I guess.
3: Alas, it seemed like paradise for a short time. Almost too good to be true.
13: Well, anything that seems too good to be true probably is.
3: Indeed. So, where to now?
13: Yeah, grab a map and let me know.
3: Aye, aye.
13: Oh, and Eugene.
3: Yes, Mr. Walton?
13: Watch the speed limit signs.
3: Yes, sir.
14: Proverbs 27, verse 17 says, "As iron sharpens iron, so man sharpens another." One way that God speaks to us is through other people. And sometimes the people who help us the most are the ones who are different from us. You know, I think Eugene and Bernard learned that lesson. They thought they would enjoy being with people who were just like themselves. But what they really needed was someone who had a different view of life. Even if we don't look at things in exactly the same way all the time, we should thank God for people who are different from us. Adventures in Odyssey is a production of Focus on the Family. 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Our production engineer was Dave Arnold, and our executive producer, Chuck Bolte. And I'm Chris, hoping you'll join us again next time for more Adventures in Odyssey.

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Apostle Paul admonishes us in Romans 12 and 1 to surrender our bodies as living sacrifices, holy and acceptable unto God. And so, Father, even now in this moment, we declare that everything that we have and everything that we are is available for your use. 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

0: That's right, praise him, brothers. 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
0: You
1: are worthy.
0: Sisters, can you join in and sing it with us?
1: You are worthy, Lord.
0: Tell him how you feel.

How many know it was God's love that lifted you? 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Anybody witnessing here?

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Oh, eh. Say. You say. Oh.

Where the flags? If you have a flag, I want to see your flags in the air, man.